that is greater than the greatest, greater than the greatest thing that you can imagine. He's the biggest thing that you can ever imagine. And so nothing, that is enough reason to have joy. That is enough reason to rejoice in his name.

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1: Where when people landed and got off the plane at the airport, the power of God would hit them so hard they would end up on their face saying, "What is this?" I mean, think about it. Wouldn't that be fun to have people land at the Lagos airport and they get off and not only are they hit with the heat of the temperature, but they're hit with the heat of the presence of God, and you'd have to have people at the airport to help them understand what's going on. We were building our building after my worship leader received an impartation from Randy at a conference. And in that impartation, the Lord gave him the sounds of heaven, said he was going to be able to hear the sounds of heaven. And he began to experiment with that. Excuse me. And one afternoon, he was in our sanctuary, and he was just playing these sounds, and he was doing a little bit of singing, but he was experimenting with putting sounds. His name is Steve Swanson, putting these sounds together. And this unbelieving worker that was working on our building next door walked into the sanctuary just to get out of the heat. And when he walked into the sanctuary, he hit the floor. And his question was, "What is that?" He just walked into a zone where the presence of God was. I think it would be great for that to happen in Nigeria. You get off the plane. I think it can. I know that people, they sometimes think, well, this is just preacher talk. It's just exaggeration. It's just extremism. It's just working up emotion. It isn't for me. I feel like the Lord has promised me that there is another wave coming, a tsunami wave of His presence. And I look for it. I long to be a part of it, and I'm hungry for it. But I don't always meet people who are hungry. I do meet people who love the presence, but they're really satisfied with where things are. Most of us really don't know what hunger is in the natural sense. I don't. I mean, I've fasted before, and for me, it's not fasting, it is slowing, because it seems like it takes forever for that fasting to pass. It doesn't matter if it's one day or 21 days, it's nothing about it that goes fast. But I've had that hunger, but I've never been starving. The example I saw of people who were desperate for just a morsel of food was in Malawi. A number of years ago, I was ended up being invited to help Iris Ministries put together food to feed the poor. They were in the midst of the famine. There were two ministries. One ministry was going to do a crusade in Lilongwe, Malawi, and then Iris Ministries was going to take care of the food. And so I ended up somehow involved in this process, making trips over, and we put together 30,000 bags of maize and maize and beans to give to the people because they were starving. They were basically taking the bark off of trees and trying to make soup out of it. Roland Tomey said that they had members who were eaten by crocodiles because they were diving to the bottom of the river just to find this plant that they could come back and give to their children. It didn't have any nutritional value, but at least it filled their stomachs. And so they were starving. They were hungry. And so we were taking food to the refugee camps. And this one particular occasion, we were doing a meeting there. The speaker was there, and the people had to sit and listen to the speaker, you know, do the message before they were allowed to get the food. And that's sort of a funny story that goes along with that. They were there out of just, "Would they please hurry up so I can get my food?" They weren't all that excited. You know, the chiefs were there, and they were all just sitting. There was no life about it at all. And the speaker was on this flatbed truck. He's preaching. And then he looks at me, And he says, come with me. We've got to get something going. So he announces, if you have any deaf people, bring them down to the front. And there was five deaf people that were brought to the front. Now I thought, this is going to be very interesting. He just declared they're all going to be healed. And so he told me, and I didn't know this evangelist very well. I'm actually thinking, I don't know that I like what you're about to do. But anyway, he said, you check them. I'm going to pray for them. And he walked up, prayed for the first guy. I checked his hearing. That one could hear. The second one here. The third one could hear. The fourth one could hear. And the fifth one could hear. All five of them, five deaf people, got their hearing. And the next thing I knew, we were being mobbed by people. They were no longer sitting back just saying, let me get my food. The healing created this excitement to hear the message of the evangelist at that point in time. Now, that was just a side story. But anyway, we were giving out food. We're giving these bags of food. We had a team with us. Brought them on a bus. And as we're getting down to the end, it's almost dark, and I can see that there's not enough bags of food left for people who wanted food. And the people there could see that there was not enough food left for the number of people that happened to be waiting. And then there was this group of young guys at the back begin to jump up and down in their dance of their tribe. And it was not a happy dance. I would have described it as a war dance. I just knew I didn't feel the love from their dance. It was just this dance, and they were together. I'd seen it on National Geographic, and I thought, I don't remember that being a happy dance. But so it's getting very tense. So I said, back the truck up. We threw the last little bags in the truck, got the team on the bus and said, we've got to get out of there. And as we're leaving, they stone the bus. They throw rocks at the bus. They set the fields on fire. They broke the windows out of the bus. One of our girls was cut. And the team was saying, why would they do that to us? All we're trying to do is give them food. And we had to explain, they are starving. They will do anything just to get a mouthful of food for their children. When you are desperate for food, you will do anything you can to get food for your family. There's been research that said how long it would take for your family to be in starvation before you would kill your neighbor for their food. Now, that sounds pretty gross, but there's been research, and it doesn't take very long before neighbor turns against neighbor in order to get food for their families. And that's how hungry they were. And I've thought often about their desperation for food in the natural. And I've wondered, Lord, are we that hungry in the spirit for revival? Are we that hungry in the spirit for your presence? And I would have to confess that I'm not always that way. But there's this hunger building in me again. And I'll tell you why in just a moment. There's things that are going on. The Lord has told me to pay attention. I've mentioned it a couple of times, and I'm sure it didn't resonate with you, but the Lord has told me to pay attention, to have eyes to see and ears to hear what's going on, and to live life, to do services intentionally. And pastors, you understand this well. There are times you can be on automatic. You can just do the things that you normally do. You can do that in your churches. You can do that in your own Christian life. You're just on automatic, going through the motions. And the Lord has been teaching me to look, to keep my eyes open, to have ears to hear. So on one hand, yes, there's a hunger for revival. But on the other, you can be hit with revival and not be looking for it. I've told you that my church in Inglewood, Florida, was a church in revival and renewal. I wasn't really interested in revival. I knew how to build a church. I'd taught church growth. I'd worked in large churches. I'd come from a church of about 1,600 people when I took this church. I went to this church thinking I know how to do church. I wasn't really all that excited about anything else. And Toronto happened. Brownsville, the revival in Brownsville was taking place. And so I would have people go to this revival and they would come home and say, Pastor, you need to go to the revival in Brownsville. And I just, you know, would ignore them. Because what I was hearing them say is, Pastor, what you have is not good enough. You need to go somewhere else and get something else. So I was offended by them. I mean, they would go visit, come back excited, and Pastor, you've got to go to Brownsville. You've got to go. Revival is there. And I'm thinking, well, in fact, I finally said to one young man, he didn't halfway live for Jesus anyway. He was sort of in and out. And he went to the revival. It was Wednesday night. I'm teaching. I'm down on the floor. Got my little stand, and I've been teaching class that night. And at the end, he didn't come to class. But at the end, as everybody is leaving, he walks in, walks up to me and says, Pastor, you have to go to Brownsville. There's revival there. So I looked at him and gave him a very good theological answer. I said, God is omnipresent. He is everywhere, and he is just as much here as he is there. And if God wants to touch me, he can touch me here. I don't have to go somewhere to get something. He can do it here if he wants to. Went home, told my wife, sweetheart, I'm tired of people telling me to go to revival. It's about an 8.5-hour drive from where I live in Florida. It's in Pensacola. The revival's in Pensacola. So I told her on Wednesday night, I'm going to go to the revival so I can tell them I've been there and they'll leave me alone. It was the attitude of I've been there, done that, bought the t-shirt. Now just, I could say it. I've been there. So when they tell me, go to the revival, I say, I've been there. So I get up on Thursday morning. I drive the 8.5 hours there and really got to Pensacola and thought, you know, I don't really want to go to church tonight. I was in church last night. So I just went to my hotel. They told me, you've got to get up early and get in line if you want to get in the main sanctuary, which I mean, I'm telling you the truth. I thought all this is nuts. Get in line to go to church? They don't get in line to come to my church. And so I thought, I need to do everything so I can say I did it right. So I got up early Friday morning, and I drive to the church. This is in Brownsville, Pensacola, Florida. I drive my SUV onto the parking lot, and I park under this big oak tree. And when I put my vehicle into park, it was as if the Lord got in the vehicle with me. He took my heart, and he began to squeeze my heart. I began to weep. I began to shake. I don't even know what's going on. I know nothing about revival. I didn't know everybody else was as much a mess as I was. I just know that I'm in this car shaking, and I won't get out because I'm embarrassed by it. And it goes on for, I don't know, 45 minutes with just this crushing of my heart because I had built this wall up around my heart. I'd put this distance that I may have mentioned to you, that my wife said, you could leave this church and never shed a tear because I built this wall up. But the Lord took my heart in his hands. And at that moment, it just began to squeeze. And I could have gone home. I didn't have to go hear anybody at that moment. I got what I needed at that very moment. I went in and I heard Michael Brown speak, heard Steve Hill speak. I don't know anything anybody have taught on, don't remember anything about it. No one laid hands on me, but I got in my vehicle the next day and I drove home, and as I'm driving, I'm putting together this message. It was the 10 pillars of revival. So I stood up on Sunday morning and I made a declaration to the church. As I preached this message, we're going after revival. And I preached that message, the 10 pillars of revival. And I made a decision at that point. I was never going back. About 6 months later, my elders invited me to go out for dinner. They'd never invited me out before. Because when revival hit my church, it was messy. It was a lot of stuff going on. It was so messy, it made me nervous. And so here, the elders want to take me out to eat. And so we're sitting at the table, and the spokesperson says, Pastor, you weren't like this when we hired you. And I looked at him. He was a good friend. I did his wedding, him and his wife. And we're still friends. But I looked at him and said, Tom, you're right. I wasn't like this when I came here. I said, but God has touched me again, and I'm never going back. I'm never going back to the way the things are. I've made my decision, and it's the last decision that I will have to make about having the presence of God. And I said, you will have to decide as a group whether you're going to go, but I'm going after God. So the point I'm making is you can be hungry for God and have revival, or you can be like me, not really hungry for it, but God in his sovereign mercy says, you know, I think I'm just going to get him. And he reaches out and touches you. So today, if you're here and you're hungry for revival, you're not safe. And if you're here and you're not hungry for revival, you're still not safe. So none of you are safe today. In fact, I like it when he touches people who don't want it. I believe Nigeria can be a place of revival. I told you earlier that there's this hunger, and I'm not going to be able to get to everything. I usually think I have about 15 minutes of stuff to talk about. And I've learned I need to quadruple that. If it's 15 minutes, then it takes me an hour. But anyway, I'm not going to be able to get to everything I was going to talk about. But there's this thing that's stirring inside of me again. And it started a little while ago, about a year and a half ago, maybe 2 years ago now. This was the first step. We were doing a service with Steve Wilson. I don't know if some of you know who Steve Wilson is from our team. He's in Brazil with Global right now. But a church in Springfield, it was Randy and Bill and I were doing a conference. And Randy and Bill left early. And it was a Saturday. And usually on Saturday, after you've been there all day Wednesday, all day Thursday, all day Friday, and all day Saturday, on Saturday, things begin to decline. People are a little weary, like some of you are, and like me. You're a little weary. You're worn out. The pastors begin to go home. And so there's not that much expectancy on Saturday afternoon and evening. But I was doing the afternoon session on Saturday, and I realized something is different. There's something in the air. There was still this sense of expectancy, this sense of anticipation. And so I just made a declaration. Tonight, we're going to have a party tonight. It's going to be a blowout. And people were excited about it. They went out to restaurants, and I think at one happened in two restaurants. But in one restaurant, somebody prayed for a waitress. She got healed. She went in and brought all the cooks out so they could pray for the cooks as well. So there was things like that beginning to happen. That night, the worship starts off. Steve Swanson is the worship leader, my former worship leader. He's doing the worship team. And it was one of those nights where it was stuff going on everywhere. It was not like some of our services here have been very quiet. It was very loud, very noisy, and very messy. There was at one point the youth pastor came up. She gave a prophetic word, went down, knelt on the floor. About 20 of her youth gathered around her, and it was like somebody threw a bomb in the middle of it. It just exploded, and they all went different ways. And so it's just becoming this crazy night, and I'm thinking, Lord, I don't even know what to do with this. I'm supposed to speak so we can get something on DVD to put into the set, but I don't want to mess this up. So I'm just sort of trying to figure out what to do. And then I notice, I've never seen Steve do this, and I've known him for years, but Steve Wilson, my worship leader, he gets up from the keyboard, and he's got his iPhone. And he's walking all the way across, and he's videoing something. And when he gets over to where the worship leaders are, the other team, they all fall on the floor together. Now, I notice that the stage is filled with smoke. I'm just thinking it's the smoke machine. I mean, it's filled with smoke. And so after the service is over, I get a text from the pastor. He says, I know you think that was from the smoke fog machine. He said, but our smoke machine is broken. That was the glory cloud of the Lord. The whole stage was filled with this glory cloud, this smoke, this heavenly cloud. And the Lord spoke very clearly to me. He said, you were standing in my glory and you didn't even know it. I said, Lord, I've been praying to be in the glory cloud. I don't ever want that to happen again. I wasn't paying attention. I was just thinking it was the natural, normal thing that we see sometimes. And the Lord said, you were standing in my glory and you didn't even know it. And so things like that begin to happen. And then this past December, I'll try to hurry this up, we were doing an event at our building in Mechanicsburg. And we have a sanctuary that'll seat about 350, 400 people. And we were doing a healing school there that's primarily for our students and then others that come in from the community. And here it is again. I'm just doing the thing that I normally do as Friday night. Again, Randy's left for Brazil, so I'm doing Friday night. I think Paul was going to do Saturday night, but I'm doing Friday night. I was going to do the normal thing I would do. And the Justin, one of our students who now travels with Randy, he came up and he asked me, he said, "Do you see the feathers?" And I said, "No, I don't see any feathers." And he pointed right there and he said, "Well, there's a feather." And so I said, "Oh, yeah, I see a little small feather." And then he put his hand on my shoulder and then he said, "And this is for you." And it was like, this will sound strange to some of you. But it's a sign. It's a sign that makes you wonder. It rained feathers in the room. It was like you'd thrown birds up into a fan or something. It was that kind of a thing where just feathers begin to fall. People were standing there and feathers would fall into their hand or oil would begin to appear in their hand. Again, another one of those kinds of special moments in a service that you know God is up to something. And he begins to talk to me. He begins to say, "Have eyes to see and ears to hear. Look for what I'm doing. I'm wanting to show you some things. I'm wanting to encourage you in some things." I didn't know it, but they said there was a feather that just circled over my head. And everywhere I walked that night, that feather would circle in my head. And Steve, again, was my worship leader. I know this may be a stretch for some of you, but we need to be stretched. But it's the truth. This is what happened. Steve is leading worship. His keyboard over there. And there's this commotion going on. The sound guy's left the soundboard. He's down there. There's like four of them there. And Steve calls me. He says, "Pastor, come over. I want you to tell me that I'm not going crazy." And so I go over. The keyboard is like right here. And so I walk over and he said, "Tell me what you hear." He said, "Go over to the wall." Now, I thought that was a strange request because it's a wall. There is no speaker. There is nothing there. It's like a wall. And so I walk over to the wall and he starts singing a song and I can't think of it right now. Charity, was it Show Me Your Glory was the name of the song, the worship chorus. It had only happened on this course. But as he sang that song, there was this beautiful woman's voice that came out of that wall. I didn't hear it in the spirit. I heard it with my natural ear. We could all hear this woman singing an octave off, different from him, but singing in harmony, "Show Me Your Glory." There is no woman on the worship team. I was listening. All I could do was sit on the floor. I was listening to an angel sing, and I'm hearing that voice with my natural ear. I know we sometimes hear things in the sanctuary. We hear these voices that seems to be a choir. This was not that. It was an individual voice. I've never had that experience in my life. And he would stop, and that voice would stop. He'd start singing, or if he'd sing another chorus, it didn't happen. It was that one chorus, "Lord, show me your glory," and that woman's voice would come out of the wall. And the Lord again was saying, "Have ears to hear, eyes to see." It's like going back to Elisha when there was this army. All the servant could do was see the army that was in the natural that came down to take them captive. But he said, and he asked that his eyes be opened, and he looked around them, and there was a host, there was an army greater than the natural army. See, in this room this afternoon, there is another presence. There are angels in this room. See, there is a veil, a very thin veil that separates our reality to his reality. And it's not that hard for us, at least what the Lord said, it's not that hard to press in to that reality. But we think the only thing that's real is what we can touch when there the Lord is saying, "My reality is greater than your reality." And then after that December experience, my eyes are open, my ears are open, I'm paying attention, I'm looking. And it was like four out of the next five services, I would look, and right there, there would be a feather that just circles. And it was like everywhere I would go, I would look, and there would be a feather. I was recently in New Mexico speaking. There were so many feathers falling that I was distracted. I mean, because every time I would start to speak, there would be another one, and you could just reach out and try to grab them. Now, why? I don't know, but it's created this anticipation, this greater hunger for me. We never worship signs. We worship the one that the sign points to. You don't stop at the city limits of Lagos and kneel at the sign and say, I've arrived. No, that's just a sign pointing to a greater reality. It's pointing you to Lagos. And that's what signs do. They point you to someone else. And I believe if we open our eyes and if we open our ears, we will see those things that point us to a greater reality. I was in Taiwan, I think it was, and there was this desire to see more because I'm not one who sees many things. I have friends who see angels. They would be caught up to heaven. I thought, Lord, I want to see heaven. I'd be on the stage and somebody would say, well, there's an angel over there, right over there. And I would say, okay, I believe. I really don't believe they're seeing anything. I just think that's their imagination because I never saw it. I thought, I must be the dullest person in the world. I never see those things. But we're in this service, 4,000 or 5,000 people in Taiwan. Bill Johnson, if you remember Bill from last year, he's the speaker. So he's walking up on the stage. I'm sitting on the front, and everybody stands to honor Bill, and they're clapping. And then it goes on for 5 minutes, 10 minutes, 15 minutes, 20 minutes. I think it was like 35 to 38 minutes, maybe as long as 40 minutes. Because you see, at some point, it switched from honoring Bill Johnson to honoring the one who was there. People were, I think it was up to 40 minutes, standing on their feet, nonstop, clapping, rejoicing, and shouting, and giving praise to the Lord, giving thanksgiving to the Lord. I looked up. I've never seen this with Bill before. I saw him at one time like this, trying to stand up. The presence of God was so strong in the room. And when all that was going on, I'm thinking, this is going to be my opportunity. I'm going to bring a balance to looking for things, but stay with me. I thought, this is my opportunity. So I started looking for things on the floor. I thought, I'd heard rumors that people were having jewels fall in their meetings. So I'm looking for things. And I'm like, well, maybe the Lord will speak to me. So I cross my eyes and look at the carpet. Is he trying to say something? So I'm looking everywhere. I start looking for the feathers at that point. This was about 4 years ago. And I'm trying to find something. And then I hear this voice, that the way the Lord speaks to me. And he says, why are you looking for a sign of something that's already here? And then I'm just crushed. I'm saying, thank you, Lord. I know your presence is here. I recognize your presence. And then I don't know how to describe it. The only time I've ever had this to happen, it was like I'm standing there, and it's like there's a parting in my vision. It's like there's this opening and closing, and I get this glimpse into a heavenly place. The only thing I can think of is heaven. It was just like this open up, and everything was white, and then it closed. And in that instant, this is going to sound strange, in that instant, I did not care if I died. I love my family. I love my grandkids. I love my children. I love my wife. I love the ministry I'm involved with. But at that moment, it was like, take me on. I'm ready. There's something about that kind of intensity of his presence that creates a longing to be with him. I was ready, and I'm just broken. I am just crushed, and I'm saying, Lord, thank you. Finally, I get to see something. This was before I started seeing this other. Thank you, Lord, for letting me see something. And he said, my sons and daughters are always welcome in my presence. And then he said, it's not hard. It's such a thin veil. He said, just push through. And out of that, I begin to live with this awareness that I can just turn my heart toward him and he's there. So I don't want you to depend on the signs, but we are in a season where he's beginning to show us things, I think, to create a hunger. I would have given anything if I would have thought, I don't know if it would have showed up on a recorder or not, if I would have taken my iPhone and recorded that voice that was singing out of that wall. I do have a video of the glory cloud, Steve, that vid, because Steve saw it and he knew the smoke machine, fog machine didn't work. So he was videoing it. He knew it was the glory cloud of the Lord. I didn't. I don't know if those kinds of stories, those kinds of encounters create a hunger in you or not. I know for me, it doesn't make me worship those things, but it has created a passion. I've only had a handful of encounters that are those kinds of things in my life. My doctoral thesis on divine encounters came out of my baptismal experience in the basement of a church in 2003 that lasted for 8 or 9 hours, I forget now, where just waves and waves and waves, and this impartation, and it literally changed my life. I've never been the same after that. And this is not being, this, I'm not bragging about anything. If you know me, I hope this is safe. But there was this one woman she was probably in her 30s or so. She came up and said, you know, I think we ought to book you in our church. I'm still pastoring. I don't have anybody trying to book me to come anywhere. She said, because there's going to come a day when people can't get you. And I'm thinking, you are off your rocker. You are nuts. But I didn't know that she was speaking prophetically. She saw something in that experience that I had not recognized. And that encounter, that impartation through the laying on of hands changed my life forever. It was so different that I was embarrassed by it. My encounter, my impartation. I don't remember if I've ever told the story here, but I'm not going to take the time now. But it was so weird that I was embarrassed by it. I got all the video and all the photographs and I destroyed them because I didn't want anybody to ever see me like that. It was that weird. And I struggled with it. I didn't want to talk about it. I wouldn't tell anybody about it. And at that night, Randy was there and he walked out of the room and he said to the people that were there still praying, he said, I just walked through something. And three or four of the ladies that were with us walked over that area and began to pray. And they looked at their hands were covered with gold dust. And they wiped their hands off, put their hands back in that one little area that Randy walked through and be covered with gold dust. And they did that over and over and over. I believe now that that was an angel. About a year and a half after my experience in Brazil, and then I'm going to close with this. If I could have somebody come to the keyboard, music helps me quit. So if I'm ever going too long, send somebody to the keyboard. But about a year, year and a half later, we have a missionary from Mozambique by the name of Sapresa come to America, his first trip, Heidi and Roland Baker's right-hand man. So he comes from Mozambique, he comes to my church, and he's spending the night in our home. He gets up the next morning, he doesn't say anything, he won't eat anything. We had two services. We had outgrown our building, 8:30 and then 10:45. Drives to church, doesn't say anything to my wife. He gets there and he stands up the first service. And he said, I was visited all night last night by an angel of the Lord. And he said, you're not to eat or drink until you give the message I've given you to the church. And it was supposed to be two services, but it was like one service that started at 8:30 and lasted till 2:30. I mean, it was never-ending service. It was one of those services, maybe you've never been in one where, you know, people or their bodies all the way out to the parking lot, so you have to sort of step over bodies to get into the church. It was a great day. We took him to a seafood restaurant. I lived on the beach in Florida. And as we're sitting there, he gets this big grin on his face. And he says, oh, by the way, the angel had a message for you too. The name of the angel, the city, the town that I pastored in is called Inglewood. And the angel's name was the angel of the church of Inglewood.

He said, the angel said to tell you that he was with you when you had your experience in Brazil and that you are to talk about it. I have staff members who know my story, and they're about to fall in the floor in the restaurant. And I thought, oh, Lord, how good are you that I would have an impartation like that. And then instead of being offended at me or upset with me, that you helped me through my embarrassment and my doubts by sending an angel to tell a man who knows nothing about my experience. And from that moment on, I've never had any trouble telling people about my encounter. Whether they want to hear about it or not, I tell them. I believe we're in a time of supernatural experiences, supernatural encounters. I believe as we build toward this next wave, we're going to experience things and see things and hear things that we've never seen or experienced before. But we need to have we need to pay attention. You need to look. You need to be aware of what Jesus is doing in a service. Never go into another service and sit in the pew and with your arms folded saying, Lord, touch me if you want. Say, no, I'm coming today on this Sunday and I'm going to press in. I don't care whether the preacher preaches good or not. I don't care whether the pastor does a good job or not. I'm going to press in. I'm going to get more. I'm seeking him. I'm looking for an outpouring. I'm looking for an encounter with him. Don't ever sit back again. Now, I want to do something that's going to be impossible to do in 5 minutes. But I want to pray over everyone who wants to have an encounter, an impartation for revival. You don't have to come. Please don't come forward if you don't want to. But if you want to be a part of that, I want you to just come very quickly to the front and kneel. And I'm going to pray. I'm going to pray just over you. Yeah, if you'll kneel, because I don't have catchers. I want to pray over you that you will be one of those that the Lord opens your eyes, that he begins to let you see things that you've never seen before. Not just to see them to see them. Not just to experience them so that you can experience them. Because it's always pointing to something else. He is wanting to use you to help bring about the next wave of revival. Say to him, Lord, pick me up. Throw me into the river. Let me be the one that helps create that next wave. Throw me into the middle of the river. Begin to cry out to him. Begin to let him touch you. I'm going to pray, but I want to give you a chance to, in the midst of your hunger, cry out to him. I know we can pray silently, and there's a time for it, but cry out to him. If you don't know what to say, pray in your prayer language. This is that moment. This is that moment. This is that moment. Lord, we cry out to you for an impartation. We cry out to you for a fresh touch, Lord. Jesus, walk amongst them today. I pray, stir up the gifts. Touch their eyes. Open their eyes to see, Lord. Open their ears, Lord. Open their eyes. Open their eyes, Lord. Open their ears. Bless the leaders, Lord. Bless the pastors that they would be willing to pay any price. Create the hunger. Create the hunger, Lord. Create that hunger, Lord. You told me, Lord, you would satisfy those who are hungry and thirsty after you. Satisfy that hunger. Fill them up. Fill them up. Fill them up. Fill them up. And then, Lord, expand their capacity to receive even more, more, more, more, more. Lord, encounters with you today, encounters with you tonight, never to be the same again. Change forever, Lord. Change forever. Change forever, Lord. I pray, Father, Lord, that you would touch the Nigerians. Touch those, Lord, who are here today that are willing to pay the price to spend a Friday and Saturday with you. Lord, you see their hearts. You see their hearts, Lord. I give them to you, Lord. We cry out to you. More, more, more, more, more, more. Lord, I pray for the fire of heaven to fall, Lord. Let

day when the glory cloud of heaven rolls into a building, Lord. Let the glory cloud today, Lord, during the altar call, or when Paul is speaking, or when Leif is speaking, Lord, that the glory cloud of heaven will roll in, Lord, that no man would be able to stand, that no woman would be able to stand. Lord, we're crying out to you. I pray for this nation. I intercede for this nation. I intercede for this nation, Lord. I intercede. Lord, you're able to touch them. You're able to touch them, Lord. More, more, more, more, more. Oh! More, more, more, more, more, more, more, more, more, more, more, more. Yes, Lord, yes, Lord, yes, Lord, yes, Lord. In Jesus' name, fill them up, fill them up, fill them up, Lord. You see the hunger. You see the desire. Lord, I pray for Nigeria. I pray for the country, Lord. I pray for more open doors for the gospel, Lord. I pray that revival, Lord, would transform this nation, rewrite their future, Lord. I pray that, Lord, there would be a new destiny released over them, a new destiny, Lord, that the reputation of Nigeria would change, Lord. It would become known as a nation of revival, Lord.

Thank you, Jesus. Thank you, Jesus. I want to invite you to put your hand over your hearts. We've not had an opportunity this year to do an impartation as we would normally do by walking around and laying hands on everyone. But we've seen people receive an impartation sovereignly, just like they receive healing. So put your hand on your heart, and I'm going to pray for an impartation, for revival, an impartation for healing and words of knowledge, a stirring up of the gifts in your life. Put your hand on your heart. Put your mind on Christ. Put your mind on the giver of the gifts. Now, Lord, I pray for an impartation. We have been unable to lay hands on everyone, but Lord, all we are is a conduit. So I pray, flow into their lives, a stirring up of the gifts. I pray, Father, there will be an increase of the miraculous in their lives, an increase of healing in their lives. I pray that, Lord, words of knowledge would increase and there would be a surpassing of even what we've been able to do, Lord. I pray, Father, that the desire for revival

we give you praise. What a privilege it is to praise your name. What a privilege it is to worship you, to bow down before you. Hallelujah. There is none like you. You're the one and only true and living God. You're holy. You're holy. You're holy. You're holy. You're holy. You're holy. You're holy.

You know, this is why we do what we do. We want God to be glorified through our worship so that people who don't know him would want to know him. And you know, God made it pretty easy for us. He was willing to send his only begotten son. His son was willing to give his life. And because he died on the cross for our sins, all we have to do is believe and we can be saved. The Bible says in Romans 10 and 9 that if you confess with your mouth the Lord Jesus and believe in your heart that God has raised him from the dead, that you will be saved. It's just that easy. And I want to ask you to accept Jesus into your heart, because I know for sure that that will be the best decision you have ever made and the best one you will ever make. Jesus changes everything. He gives you life. He gives you hope. He gives you peace. He heals your body. But you know what? The greatest miracle of all is that when we leave here, we get to be in his presence forever. It's eternal salvation. It never runs out. His love never ends. It never runs out. But you have to receive this gift. And so if you want it tonight, repeat after me. Dear Heavenly Father, I come to you in the name of your Son, Jesus. I believe that he died on the cross for my sins. And I believe on the third day you raised him from the grave. I confess I'm a sinner, but I believe you're my Savior. Forgive me of my sins. I invite you into my heart. Be the Lord of my life for the rest of my life. Fill me with your Holy Spirit so I will be empowered to live a life pleasing to you. In Jesus' name I pray. Amen. If you said that prayer and you believe it, you know what? You're saved. You know what? He's your future. He's your hope. He's the anchor of your soul. Hallelujah.

Thank you. Okay. We're going to bring our last song of this evening. Before I sing this song, y'all, next week on Sunday, that lady you see right there on the end down there, she'll be 68 years old next Sunday, y'all. Hey, 68 years old next Sunday, if the Lord saves it. And on Monday, that's my sister, I'll be 53. Now, I can't dance like that, y'all. We're going to bring our last song of the night, and the song goes like this. I say one.

0: Studley Sam Evans from Glee, Court Overstreet, has a terrific musical career, and it comes to him naturally. Your dad, Paul Overstreet,
1: yes,
0: has written, like, basically every good song that matters.
1: Mm. Well, thank you very much. Yeah. No, he's a super talented guy and songwriter and singer, and I was just fortunate enough to be able to kind of learn from him growing up.
0: But was that the kind of thing where literally in your house you'd see him noodling away and...
1: Yeah, that was one of those things where I would see all these songs like that you would later hear on the radio kind of develop, and it was really cool to see the early stages of stuff. And you know, some of them started out as like jokes half the time, and then he'd play them for people, and they'd be like, "Wait, play that again. What's that? I want to." And so it was really cool to see that develop.
0: Court's doing a local gig here. We're going to tell you about that in a second, and Court is going to sing for us as well here. Hold on, they've done a remix of it too, right? That's doing really well.
1: Yes, they did a remix and they put it out a couple weeks ago. We just shot the video for it a few weeks back, and it started doing really well. And we played it live last week for the first time. It was really fun.
0: What are you going to play for us this morning?
1: Same song, but I'm going to break it down a little bit.
0: All right, very good. I always like the acoustic version. We'll tell you this. Court is performing next Tuesday, June 27th, Hotel Cafe, which is a great venue. Website there, hotelcafe.com. Ladies and gents, here, Court Overstreet.

0: Very nice.
1: Yeah.
0: Hotel Cafe next Tuesday, hotelcafe.com, the 27th. Don't miss it for that. Cord, thank you so much.
2: Thank you so much for having me in here. Yeah.
3: And you know what? You can't fake any of that. It's just a guitar and a microphone. Beautiful, Cord.
2: Thank you very much.
3: Thank you.
4: Beautifully done.

minister had just completed a revival one night in a Midwestern town, and as he decided to board the train that night, he took a seat beside of a young man. While sitting there, he found that the young man was crying. And he turned to this young fellow and he said, "Young man," said, "I'm a minister. I'm a man of God. And maybe I can say something to help you and encourage you." The young fellow turned and looked at the old preacher and said, "Preacher,

I gave my mother and father so many problems and so much trouble. 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So my dad came to me and said, son, we've got to let you go while you're breaking your mother's heart. Preacher, here I am on this train. I wrote my mom a letter and I told her that I'd be on this train because, you see, preacher, 3 weeks ago I gave my heart to Jesus. And I told mom I'd be on this train. The old man of God looked at the young fella and said, son, said, how do you know that everything is going to be all right when you get there? How do you know that you're going to be welcomed and you'll be able to get off the train? That young fella turned and looked at the man of God and he said, preacher, so all of my life we've lived in a little white house that sits right beside these old railroad tracks. And out back of our house, we have big old apple trees.

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1: Psalm 103 verse 5, who satisfieth thy mouth with good things, so that thy youth is renewed like the eagles. We continue with our review of the qualities of an eagle. Today, our focus is on quality number 3. Eagles literally possess 20/20, or what we would call perfect vision. Job chapter 39 verse 27, doth the eagle mount up at thy command and make her nest on high? Verse 29, from thence she seeketh the prey, and her eyes behold afar off. Eagles have extremely powerful vision due to eyes specially designed for long distance focus with clarity. The eagle's eye is one of the strongest in the entire animal kingdom, reputed to be 4 to 8 times stronger than that of the average human, though literally of the same size. An eagle perched high on a tree or high mountain would sit still, but its head is tilted side to side to observe what's going on below. An eagle, when in flight, maintains a very keen perspective looking for prey. Its eyes are always on the future while not ignoring present circumstances or surroundings. The eagle is able to spot a rabbit on land or a salmon in water 3 kilometers away. They can also spot another eagle soaring from 50 kilometers away. Stop and think about that, please. When the eagle descends to attack its prey, the muscles in the eyes continually adjust the curvature of the eyeballs in order to maintain sharp focus throughout the approach and attack. The eagle is undoubtedly a very visionary creature. Proverbs chapter 29 verse 18, Bible says, where there is no vision, the people perish, but he that keepeth the law, happy is he. Absence of vision has shipwrecked individuals, families, organizations, and even nations. As eagle believers, we need to be able to see present reality clearly, as well as make predictions and access insight into the future. Dear eagle believer, what do you see for today? What do you see for the future if Jesus tarries? What has God been revealing to you? There is a price to pay as we maintain intentionality in devotion and search of insights from Him. Habakkuk chapter 2 verse 1, I will stand upon my watch and set me upon the tower, and will watch to see what He will say unto me, and what I shall answer when I am reproved. The Lord answered me and said, write the vision, make it plain upon tables, that he may run that readeth it. For the vision is yet for an appointed time. At the end it shall speak and not lie. I pray that in this season we will have access to unusual insights for the new now, and even for the times and seasons that are ahead, in the name of Jesus. My prayer is that year 2020 will be a season of perfect vision for someone listening to this. God bless you. Amen.

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1: On the day of Elu, she akura. Aeshina ki wangesha wewe.

One thing I love about Jesus, one thing I love about the Holy Spirit, I came here with a plan. He did the same thing in the morning. I came here with a plan. I have a plan. But he's changed it. And all I will do is follow. And if you will do the same, I feel strongly. I feel very strongly that he wants us to be as babies before him. Where we just jump.

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This is your time to speak unto God. If there's anything man can solve, God can. The Bible also makes us understand that we don't know how to pray. We don't know what to pray for as we ought. But the Spirit Himself makes intercession for us. So I like believers here today to lift your voices and pray in the language that has been given to us. It is a gift.

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excited? How many of you expect it for God to do something wonderful in your life? I believe He's going to. I told the team before that I don't think you can pray and fast for 12 days and God not do something wonderful in the room. Amen, everybody? I believe it. I want to read Psalms 121 to you. Scripture says this: I lift my eyes to the mountains. Where does my help come from? My help comes from the Lord, the maker of heaven and earth. He will not let your foot slip. He who watches over you will not slumber. Instead, he who watches over Israel will neither slumber nor sleep. The Lord watches over. The Lord is your shade at your right hand. The sun will not harm you by day, nor the moon by night. The Lord will keep you from all harm. He will watch over your life. The Lord will watch over your coming and your going, both now and forevermore. Here's my favorite part of the verse, is the very first line. I lift my eyes to the mountains. Some translation says to the hills. Where does my help come from? My help comes from the Lord. And that's what we're here to do, is to lift our eyes up to Jesus. We're not here to get our eyes on ourselves. We're not here to get our eyes on Gateway Church. We're here to get our eyes fixed on Jesus. And I'll say, like I've said every day in prayer, that what you do in your prayer closets, it's up to you. But as we gather together, we're not here to get our eyes on us. We're not here to get our eyes on a musician, everybody. We're here to get our eyes on the one whose name is above every name, who is throned on the praises of his

You are the author and a perfecter of our faith. And so we look to you, Jesus, and we say, have your way in our life. We love you. We pray this in the mighty name of Jesus. Everybody said amen. Amen.

Can I say a familiar scripture that we come into his presence with thanksgiving and praise? Amen. So tonight, right now, can we just tell him how good he is? Can we just express with just loudly in your own prayers, in your own words? We're coming into his presence tonight.

So, I love this song, but I also know this, that for some of you, when you sing it, there's something in the back of your mind that goes, yeah, but there was a prayer I prayed once that God didn't answer. I did seek the Lord, and the cancer took their life anyways. I did seek the Lord, and my kid still isn't walking with God. And I just want to encourage you with this thought, is that God is always answering prayer. Sometimes it is in the way we want Him to answer. Sometimes it is in the way we don't want Him to answer. And sometimes He is working on the answer and we are in the waiting. Let me give you an example. In the Old Testament, the nation of Israel was in slavery and in bondage. And the Bible says that they cried out to the Lord. And you would hope that the next part of the text says, and then God spoke to the nation of Israel. But He didn't. He went and talked to Moses. That wasn't even where they were. So I want to encourage you with this principle tonight, that just because God isn't talking to you, doesn't mean God isn't talking to your solution. And I don't know what you're in the waiting for right now. And I don't know what you're believing for right now. And I don't know what this middle place is for you. But I do know this, that the same God that could hear the prayers of the Israelites and go find Moses is the same God that can hear your prayer and begin working on your solution. So why don't you worship Him while you're waiting? Why don't you worship Him while He's working? Because we sought the Lord.

Let's pray together. Father, we love you and we trust you. We surrender our control and we surrender our way, our preferences, how we think things should settle out in our life. We surrender it because you can be trusted. You can be trusted with our futures, our nows, our destinies, our plans, our lives, our families, our everything. And so with open hands and open hearts, God, we say we trust you. You've proven yourself faithful from generation to generation. You've proven yourself faithful in our lives. You are the same yesterday, today, and forevermore. So we just say, we just make that confession this evening that we trust you. We put it all in your hands. We say, have your way in our lives. We are yours. We understand we've been bought with a price. So we're asking you to do what only you can do in this place. So many needs represented, so many things heavy on the hearts of your children, and we're saying, the God in whom we trust, meet us in this place. Answer our cries. Hear our prayers. And do the miraculous. We haven't gathered to check a religious box. We've come that you would do something supernatural, as only you can do. Sing it one more time.

Pentecostal preacher I grew up listening to used to say, the atmosphere of expectation is the breeding ground of miracles. I just believe there's a level of expectation in the room. Are you with me? God's going to do something great. Well, you can have a seat if you have one. If not, you can plop down on the floor. And we want to say welcome to Jackson Hole, having a night of worship. And we're also in three overflows. So I want to say hello to everybody in overflow. God bless you. The presence of God is not contained by a certain room. So we believe God will meet you in a beautiful way. Well, I want to share just a few moments with you, and then I'm going to give you some instructions on how we're going to handle prayer this evening. Then we're going to worship some more, and we're going to do what the church family and the body of Christ is supposed to do. We're going to pray for each other, bear one another's burdens, care for one another, and we're going to pray the prayer of faith, believing that God will do something supernatural. And who knows, tonight as we pray, God may start talking to your solution. And maybe tonight God will do something instantaneously. And that'll be amazing too. But I know that God will move, because God's always moving. Because the scripture says this, the eyes of the Lord are scanning the earth to and fro. That's the King James, y'all. That's what I memorized it on as a kid. Looking for those who he may show himself strong on their behalf. And so when we put on a front of strength, it doesn't impress God. Actually, what attracts God is when we go, we don't have the answer, and we can't do it, and we can't figure it out. And so, God, you've got to move. And so that's what we're asking the Lord to do this evening. Matthew chapter 8, scripture says this, when Jesus had entered Capernaum, a centurion came to him, a Roman soldier, asking for help. Lord, he said, that's interesting and important, my servant lies at home paralyzed and in terrible suffering. And Jesus said, I will go and heal him. And the centurion replied, Lord, I do not deserve to have you come under my roof, but just say the word and my servant will be healed. For I myself am a man under authority with soldiers under me. I tell this one, go, and he goes, and that one, come, and he comes. And I say to my servant, do this, and he does it. And when Jesus heard this, he was astonished. There's not many times in this New Testament that Jesus was astonished by the faith of somebody, but this is one of them. And he said to those following him, I tell you the truth, I've not found anyone in Israel with such great faith. I say to you, so he uses it as a moment to teach and to train, develop his disciples. He said, I say to you that many will come from the east and west and will take their places at the feast with Abraham, Isaac, and Jacob in the kingdom of heaven. But the subjects of the kingdom will be thrown outside into darkness where there's weeping and gnashing of teeth. And then he gets back to the centurion real quick. And he says, Jesus said to the centurion, go and it will be done just as you believed it would. And his servant was healed at that very hour. I want to talk to you just a second on this thought. Just say the word. Just say the word. So every morning that we have gathered for prayer, we took a few moments to look into God's word, because Romans tells us that faith comes by hearing and hearing by the word of God. And so it is the word of God that will stir our faith. And without faith, it's impossible to please God. And as we talked about the very first Sunday of the year, we want to pray in faith. Everybody with me so far? Okay, so I just want to point out a couple of the thoughts in this text, and then we're going to go into a time and pray for needs and worship together some more. I want you to notice first that this centurion was at a deficit in his life. He was in need in his life. And it was his need that was the reason he went searching for Jesus. So it was actually the sickness of his servant that put a desperation within his heart to even go find Jesus and talk to him. And I just want to encourage you that if you have a need in your life, then that is not the absence of God. It's actually an invitation of God to come into your life and do something wonderful. That it's him inviting you, saying, no, you got that need. Why don't you come bring that before me? So I want to point that out, because sometimes
We can so play the religious game that it's like, well, if I go forward for prayer, what are people going to think? Well, we're just going to think you have some area in your life like the rest of us that's in need of God. I mean, I don't know that any of us can walk around going, I've got it, God. I don't need it. There's some seasons where you feel like you're on the mountaintop, but how many of you know there's seasons in your life where you're like the centurion? I've got a problem, and I don't have a solution for that problem. And there's some things we face in life that doesn't matter how successful we have become in our life or how well we have controlled the things in our life that only God can do. There's some things that you can't buy your way out of, you can't network your way out of, you can't talk your way out of, manipulate your way out of. There's some things in our life, and I know they're in our lives because I read hundreds and hundreds of prayer cards, that we need God Almighty to step in. As I said in week one, there are some things that we need wisdom on, and there's some things we need discipline on, right? Like, I don't know if God's going to answer the prayer of, get me out of this financial mess and you have no budget. Can I get a better amen in the house of God? Like, God's going to be like, steward well what I gave you. Then we'll talk about more. Or God, you know, give me bigger muscles, but you don't have a gym. You just need to go take some action on that. But there are some things in our life that we need the divine intervention of God, right? And that's why we're here, because we're believing that God wants to divinely intervene, that by his power, supernaturally, because he's a loving father that loves his children, wants to move on our behalf, that his eyes are scanning the earth, seeing for who he can show himself strong. And then the centurion comes up to him and he says to him, he says, first he says, Lord, to him. And then he says, I don't even deserve you to come into my home. So I want you to notice the posture of the centurion. This wasn't just anybody. He would have been leading anywhere from 100 up to 800 soldiers. He was a man that had staff in his home. He was one who understood authority. Are you following me? It wasn't just anybody. He was someone that was well respected and probably was well known in Capernaum. It wasn't a very big area. And so he comes up to him though, and I want you to notice his posture first. It is humility. I don't even deserve for you to come into my home. I don't even need you. God, I know who you are. I recognize what is on you. And although I have authority, and although I have people that report to me, and although I have status, and although I have power by the very title that I carry, I understand something about you. I don't even need you to come into my home. There was a posture of humility that he came to Jesus with. Can I tell you that needs to be our posture in prayer? Is that, God, I come to you in humility. You are the God of the universe. We looked at it one morning. You are El Elyon. You are the God Most High. And so, yes, God is our friend. And yes, he is a brother, a friend that sticks closer than a brother. Yes, he is, you know, there for the brokenhearted. Yes, he is compassionate. And yes, he is kind. And yes, he is all those kind of things. But I just want to remind us that he is also the one that spoke and stars went into existence. I also want to remind us that he is seated on the throne of heaven, that he is sovereign over all of creation. And I don't want us to, hear my heart, there is a balance, but I don't want us to dummy God down to like my homeboy, my bro that I reach out to whenever I got a little problem. No, he's God Almighty. No, it's at his name that every knee bows and every tongue confesses. He is strong and he is mighty. He is the only one that can save. He is the one who sent his only son and spoke and things came to life and blinded eyes open. Are y'all following me? This is who we're crying out tonight. He is high and exalted and he is holy and he is not like us. He is altogether other than us. But yet he is compassionate and he is loving and he reaches down and cares about his children. But let us come with humility. God, I bring this request. Not because I've got to twist your arm. I don't have to twist your arm to get you to respond to me. I don't have to say the right words in prayer. Are y'all following with me? I recognize who you are. In humility, I bring my request to you. And I say, God, move on my behalf.
I also want you to notice his posture that he recognized Jesus' authority. He called him Lord, which is interesting. We don't know from the text, but most likely this was a Gentile, not a Jewish man, working for Rome. And he comes to Jesus and he calls him Lord. He doesn't even call him Rabbi, which is what his disciples would have called him, and probably everybody in the community would have called him. But he called him Lord. I think it's because he recognized the authority that was on his life. And the reason I believe that is because what he said afterwards, he goes, I'm a man under authority and I have authority and I understand the authority that's on your life. So he came in humility and at the same time came recognizing Jesus had the power to do what he was asking him to do. And so while we come with humility, I also want you to come with boldness. Going, God, I believe you can do this. I believe you can heal. I believe you can restore. I can believe that you can bring that child back. I believe that you can put my marriage back together. God, I'm coming in faith, believing you have the authority to do that. Because you are the great I am. You are the great I am. This is just my opinion. I don't have any chapter and verse or theological, so I'm not, you can take it if you want to, but it's just my opinion. Why God said that to Moses, just tell him I am that I am. I think it's because you can fill in the blank after I am with anything, and he is that. Like, if Moses had been like, are you Jehovah God? I am. Are you healer? I am. Are you restorer? I am. Are you beginning and end? I am. And so here's what I want you to be encouraged with tonight, is whatever the need is in your life, he is. If you need healing, he goes, I am the healer. If you need a restoration, I am the

I that I's. I am that I am. So I don't know what the need is in your life, but I know the great I am is in the room. And if you'll call out to him, Lord, you don't even need to come to my house. You just say the word. And if you'll say the word, your word has the power when it is sent forth to do everything that you wanted to accomplish. He is the great I am. And so, I think the centurion had more faith than the disciples did at times. Because he would calm the sea and then they'd go, who is this man? It's like, ain't you all figured it out yet? But he said, just say the word. And so, tonight we're going to pray the word over you. Because when the word is sent out, it doesn't return void. It will accomplish everything that God intended for it to accomplish in your life. And so whatever needs you have, we want to join our faith with yours and call out to the great I am. You don't even have to come into my house. You just say the word and it'll be done. And so let me give you a little bit of instructions, okay? How many of you are so grateful for a generation that just worships Jesus with everything they have? I love it. So, our prayer team is going to be down here, guys. Which means you got to move a little bit, okay? I apologize. So, what I'm going to ask you to do is kind of part right here. If you have a seat with somebody, go take the seat. But if not, I'm going to ask you to move all the way to the sides. All the way over to the side, so just go that way. Some of the team help everybody, like, move that way. And I'm going to ask all of you to move that way. And we're going to create space for the prayer team to come up down front. And I'm going to ask our prayer team, if they would, to go ahead and get in place. Now, listen to me quickly. There are lots of options. If you're in the balcony, at every exit door, there's prayer team. If you're on the floor, there's prayer team down front, and there's prayer team in the back. If you're in the lobby, there's prayer team in the lobby for you. If you're one of the overflow classrooms, we have prayer team there as well. And our desire is to pray for everyone that has a need and to believe with you that the great I am is going to do a remarkable work in your life tonight. Are you with me? Come on, do you believe it? And so I'm asking you to stand all across the room, asking you to stand in the overflow. And you're like, well, I don't have a prayer need. What do I do? Man, you worship your heart out. Because if I remember correctly, there were two men in jail in the book of Acts named Paul and Silas. And there were other prisoners around them. And the Bible says that as they worshiped, the prison doors flung open. But listen to me, not just Paul and Silas's. Everybody in the whole jail. And so you never know what your worship does for someone down the row, someone that's getting prayer, as you create an atmosphere for God to move and then to invite his presence in, all right? So we're going to worship, we're going to pray, and we're going to believe God to do wonderful and wonderful things. Let's pray together. Father, we love you and we honor you. And we say, King Jesus, you are Lord. You are God Almighty. You are the great I am. And so as we lift our prayers to you, Heavenly Father, move as only you can. And we're believing, expecting to see miracles. We're expecting to see you move in beautiful ways. In Jesus' name we pray. Everybody said amen. Amen. As we worship, you make your way to the prayer table.

0: lift up a shout. Come on, it's a shout of victory. It's a shout, we're on the winning side. Come on, it's a shout that God is moving. Oh, come on, a few more seconds. Come on, we're putting all of hell on notice. God is on the move. Wow, wow, wow. What a beautiful night. And just to let you know, we'll hang around and pray. If you're like, man, I wish I'd have gone forward and I didn't and I should have, but just make your way down. We'll keep praying, all right? And we're believing that God's going to do, we're going to see some beautiful stories. Actually, we want to know about them. So email stories@gatewaypeople.com as you get the answer to prayers. And we want to celebrate those with you. We've already had so many that have come in where God is. Somebody said, I put in a prayer card on the 5th, which would have been Monday, and they were praying for the healing of a child. By Friday, they were discharged from the hospital with no problems. No. I'm sorry. By Wednesday. They put the prayer card in Monday. They were healed by Wednesday. Somebody said, I lost my job and I put a prayer card in on the 5th, on the first day. I report to my new job on the 20th of this month. So God's on the move. We want to know about it. You got one more song in you? Yeah. And I thought about this. To all the middle school, high school students that I took your worship spot away, help us lead this last song. So why don't you make your way on the stage? Come on up here. There's stairs on the side. Come on and make your way up. Help all the adults know how to worship. Come on, come on, come on. Come on, come on up. Sure, climb on up. Climb on up. All right. Hey, we're gonna do one more. We love you so much. And listen to me. This doesn't count as your weekend church attendance. Get to church at your campus this weekend. Week 3, Built Different. It's gonna be a powerful time together. Come on, let's worship. Lead us.
1: See God do it again. How many of y'all are full of faith after this last 2 weeks? I know I am. So expecting what God's going to continue.

So good, man. This was incredible. So great to be with you tonight. Wasn't this good? Aren't you glad you came? Hey, like Pastor Daniel said, we're going to see you at church this weekend. So Sunday, for those of you who go to Saturday here at Southlake, we'd love to see you there. Have a great night. Go with God. Blessings. Love you.

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by Lapis Lazuli. Thank you for having us. It's a joy to be with you and to see you spiritually in the Spirit. We're together, bonded by the Holy Spirit. And I thank the Lord for all that he's doing with his to expand his kingdom love through this Kingdom Expansion Conference. And as we're talking, as we're on that subject for this session, I want to focus on, to take us on the journey of living with the Holy Spirit. Because that's how Heavenly Father and his Son Jesus sets things up for his children. That's how he operates through us. And I know we're in times, uncertain times, but this doesn't change. And he doesn't change. So I'm just going to pray and say, Father, as we look to you, we turn our eyes to you, we open up to your possibilities today. We bless you. We know there are people watching from all over the world, but it's great to be centered around Nigeria today. And we say, come, Holy Spirit, source of love. Source of love. Come, Lord, draw us into your presence. Move us closer to you. And Lord, may our expectations rise in Jesus' name. Amen. So if you ever stand on a seashore, you can stand there and you can gaze up at the universe and you can look down at the sand and all the grains of the sand and you can start to feel small. Sue, my wife, she just loves to gaze up at the stars. And there are many times where I've caught a cold as she's drawn me out into the night air and made me lie on my back and stare up at the stars. And she has a knack for seeing the supernovas, you know, the ones that the exploding stars offer millions of miles away. And you just catch a glimpse of the star moving across the sky. And I usually miss them, but she's got a knack. You look down at the seashore, there are these trillions of pounded shells which make up the sand. And I'm reminded of our Father's promise over Abraham, the promise that he would have a child at an age when he was way beyond the years for having a child, and as was his wife Sarai. And this would not only be one child, it would be a child of nations, a father of nations. And indeed, Abraham would be given a new name. No longer would he be known as Abraham, exalted father, but he would be known as Abraham, the father of many. And the Lord says to him, I will bless you and make your descendants as numerous as the stars in the sky and the sand on the seashore. And it just reminds us that God's plan in Jesus is to bless Nigeria and to bless all the nations of this earth. Remember that Jesus is descended in the flesh from that Abraham, descended in the Spirit as the Son of God. And we too, we are born of both the flesh and we're born of the Spirit. Remember in John chapter 3, it recounts how Nicodemus, one of those religious leaders, one of the Pharisees, comes to see Jesus at night. He's keeping his head down. He's curious. He's wondering who Jesus is. Jesus doesn't tell him directly, but he replies to him. He says, no one can see the kingdom of God. If you like, no one can see who I am unless they are born again. And the word for anathen, for again, is also translated, it also means from above, unless they are born from above. Nicodemus takes it one way, Jesus means it another, that we need to be born from above. And he says, look, flesh gives birth to flesh, but spirit gives birth to spirit. You must be born anathen, from above, in the spirit. Do you know when you were born from above? Can you put your finger on it? Some people can, some people can't. But whichever answer you may have, to believe in Jesus is to invite his spirit to come and make you alive from above. For his spirit to come upon your spirit and to release a new dimension of life. What Paul calls a new creation.
Now, you may say, well, I know that. This might be just a refresher for many of you. But ask yourself another question. Are you living from the reality of the Spirit within you, within your life? Are you living with the Holy Spirit? And if you're one of those shells on the seashore, what is the Holy Spirit wanting to do through you? You see, I think that many of us, and this goes for me as well in my life, we can miss what the Holy Spirit is wanting to do. The Spirit brings new life, but we're living as though he didn't. We're carrying on much as he did before. My life journey just reflects gradually understanding this more and more. It's so much of where I've been. I met Jesus when I was 26 years old, and I kind of, when I met him, I felt a bit like a steak would feel, as in a steak of meat, where it gets just tenderized. I felt like I'd been tenderized. I felt my old self being stripped away. It was like I was being exposed to life in a new way, kind of made naked, laid bare. I began to feel about other people with a new concern, a deep awareness in my heart. My upbringing in South London had made me pretty cynical and had often left me moody and depressed. And I was pretty successful worldwise. I'd been working in a big city law firm at the time. I had a home, I had some money. But the more I had, the less happy I'd felt. Maybe some of you can recognize those feelings. And then Jesus. With him, I sensed a whole new love and a whole new purpose. I became full of wonder about life. I loved Jesus because he loved me. When I asked him to come into my life, I felt happy. We call it joy, but actually, another word for it is happiness. He says, happy, makarios, blessed are the poor in spirit. I was poor in spirit then. I was naked, but I felt a new happiness. Fast forward a few years, and I was training to be a pastor. I moved out of the law. I trained to be a pastor. And I felt naked again. All the deals that I'd been doing and the work I'd been doing and the skills I had, they didn't seem to count for anything. I didn't know the Bible that well, certainly not as well as the others. I certainly didn't know how to run a church or do anything like that. But 2 years later, I got through that period and I was out. I was a trainee pastor or trainee curate at Church of England Speak. And I worked away. I did everything that I thought I was supposed to do. I did everything that I thought other people wanted me to do. I worked more hours than I had done as a lawyer. I gave my family too little time. So 4 years later, I was exhausted and nearly burned out. And now my job was up and I couldn't find another one to go to. I had a family, 3 young children, and I felt pretty stressed and not a little bit angry. I'm facing no job, no home. And I'm saying to Heavenly Father, I gave it all to you. What's going on? I gave up my job, my security. What's happening here? Surely, kind of saying to him, you owe me one. And I got a call one evening. I can remember it now, just a few days before my leaving. And it was a call from a friend of my brother who was a lawyer in the city. And he invited me in and he said, we're looking for a good lawyer in this area, in company commercial work. And I'm thinking, well, I haven't been a lawyer for 8 years. I'm not a lawyer, I'm a pastor. But a few weeks later, I'm back in a city suit and I'm naked again. I've been stripped away again. And I'm thinking, how can I survive here? I'm a pastor, I'm not a lawyer. I remember weeping in the evening. Everything had gone computer. Computers were everywhere. It was like they were taking it over. And the statutes, the law had changed. And, you know, where was God? Where was God in all this? And yet, as I went into those first few, what I thought would be weeks, ended up being a few years, the Lord just looked after me at every step. I looked back, I realized there's even this very patient associate lawyer who was next to me, and she just let me ask all those questions
that I'd have been embarrassed to ask anybody else. And she was never, she never tried to patronize me. She was so good. And gradually I began to find that I was a lawyer again. And I was a pastor. And I began to minister in that place. I can remember a partner who faced very serious cancer, a young woman with a very distressing situation in her family, and so on, and so it went. And what I came to realize was that every time I felt naked, the Lord clothed me. This roundabout journey, I started to realize that He hadn't left me, but He was working me. He was forming me. You see, I realized that I wasn't so much following Jesus as I was expecting Him to follow me. I loved Him, but I expected Him to follow me. And I'd still been living on my own abilities, just the same as I had before I even knew Him. I hadn't been living from the Spirit or with the Spirit. I'd been getting on with what I thought I should do, looking to please other people rather than to be blessing what He was doing. You see, living with the Holy Spirit means this first and foremost. It means living around Him. It means orbiting my life around Him, not expecting Him to live around me. This is the kingdom of God. It's being born. It's being born from above in the Spirit into a spiritual realm, the realm of the living Trinity. It's the kingdom of God realm where His goodness collides with my life. I'm not meant, and you're not meant, to carry on living the same way. We're not meant to try our hardest to please Jesus. In fact, we're not meant to try our hardest to please other people. We are cohabiting our lives with the Spirit of God. This is the new natural. We're living with the Spirit. We are anointed. That's what being a Christian is, to be anointed as Jesus is the anointed one. We remember the sun doesn't orbit around the earth. The earth orbits around the sun. Jesus doesn't orbit around me. He doesn't circle around me. He's not there in my beck and call. I'm made to orbit around Him, around His presence. This is the picture we get in Revelation 5 with the thousands upon thousands, 10,000 times 10,000 around the throne of Jesus. That's the picture of the spiritual life. And it's a beautiful freedom where we are looking to bless what He's doing, where His agenda comes centerfold. This is what loving the Lord your God with all your heart, your mind, your soul, and your strength. This is what that first command means. And in there are mysteries. We're always discovering more mysteries. Everything else gets stripped away and we discover more about Him as we live around Him. Jesus says at one point, He says, look, I'm giving you the knowledge of the secrets of the kingdom of God. Another point in Scripture talks about how these things have been hidden from of old. I'm giving you access to understand the mysteries. The word for secrets there is mysterion. We have access to the mysterion of God to discover more about Him. And His mysteries are always worth discovering. It means that I no longer have to go about trying to justify what I do. I can always be looking to bless Him rather than trying to justify myself. I can't do that anyway. Jesus has made things right between me and my Papa, my Heavenly Papa. There's nothing more that needs to be done. Do you know that? There's nothing more that needs to be done. The slate's wiped clean. Things are right between you and Him. And if they're not, then you have access to the one who forgives. 1 John 1:9, He says, you know, sometimes we just need to confess our sins, and He is faithful and He will forgive us. He will forgive us. We just need to turn to Him and He'll wipe it clean, because He gave His life that we can be in that place of freedom. We're not meant to tie ourselves up with other people's expectations. And He'd been trying to show that to me all those years, that I didn't need to earn His love or to work harder, to stop looking for my own way, because He'd made a way for me.
My dad left when I was born, pretty much, so I didn't believe that my father in heaven would have an interest in me. I just didn't believe it. I just thought I was just another shell on the shore and he wasn't interested. What I discovered was that he had me all the time. I put my trust in human learning and man-made institutions, even the church. I didn't trust him. I hadn't realized that I was caught up in the orbit of the kingdom of heaven. And only finally, when my heavenly Papa had my attention, had my trust, only then did he draw me back to do what I do now. And today I want to say that I am free for any assignment that he might give me, he might call me to. Every day I know that he's made his home with me. Jesus says, look, my Father and I, we will come and make home with you. I don't really have access to him. He's made his home in my life. He's made a new home in me where I can live from him, conjoined with him, have access to him, talk with him day in, day out. Most of all, there's perfect love with him. We're living in a place and a time when there's so much fear and anxiety. I don't know how you're feeling right now. It's very uncertain. But when we know that we have the Spirit in us, his love in us, as we gather around his presence and his purposes, we look away from the world news towards his good news. We come into that perfect love that casts out fear. Remember that, 1 John 4:18. Scripture says, fear is about being punished. Divine love in the presence of Jesus reassures us and overcomes and takes us places that no human analysis can ever go. Places where miracles happen, where everything is possible through him who strengthens me. One time, Sue and I were, again, just like getting pretty exhausted running church. Running church can be pretty tiring and, it's a job that never finishes. And we were struggling money-wise as well, and we were wondering where things were headed. And we'd gone back to that thing of doing things in our own strength. And we had the wisdom now to seek his presence. We took time out to seek his presence. And we came to a conference just not a whole lot different from this one. Maybe you're thirsty today. And Dr. Randy Clark was ministering. And he had a time where he called for the Holy Spirit. And he was going to impart the Holy Spirit. And he'd been talking very movingly about some of the testimonies of God's, what God had been doing through Global Awakening and the ministry that he's called to. And as he asked for the Spirit to come afresh, we were immersed. We are immersed in the Spirit. And you might say, well, what did that feel like? What did he bring us that day? And I can only say that he brought us an immersion in his love. You see, we need divine love. It's on a different level from human love. Human love is always, it always comes at a price. That's just how we are. We don't have that capacity to love like him. And as he came, as the Spirit came upon us both, and we just felt literally soaked in tears, and that love changed us that day. I came back again, just renewed. I was born again. If that's, don't get into the theology of this. This is for men as well. This was a love opening. This isn't sentimental. Men lead this too. We need divine love to be able to love our spouses well, to be able to show affection to our children. I came back and I poured love on my kids. I was able to physically express love in a way that I hadn't been before. I'd just been so unsure, never having had a dad myself, so I didn't kind of know how to do that. I came back and I'd learned from my heavenly Papa how to love properly. I was able to weep freely when there was a need for it, where there was healing needed.
This is a love that perseveres. It's a love that can be strong. But wow, you know, Zechariah, you know, prophesies, and Malachi prophesies that, you know, that when the Spirit comes, the hearts of the fathers will turn back to the children. We so need that, don't we? We so need to learn to love fully and not worry about what others are saying. So to live with the Holy Spirit means firstly living around the presence, living in his orbit. And I want to ask you, are you orbiting around the presence of Jesus in your life? Are you seeking to bless what the Father's doing in all of your life? Your flesh will resist this because the flesh loves to have control, you know, the kind of soul self, the soul will. We can get pretty self-oriented, we can get pretty attached, and we need to deal with that. Have you been expecting him to follow you when you need to be following him? Do you need to own up to not trusting him? Maybe you're seeing him too much like a relative, even a father who disappointed you. Maybe just confess that. When you have a chance, just confess that and say, Holy Spirit, now I want to live with you fully. I want that immersion in your love. I want to be born again, born from above. I want to be excited about living my life around Jesus, living around the presence. Living with the Holy Spirit, secondly, is living on his promise. It means living on his promise. You know, there may be millions and millions of believers, as numerous as the stars and as the sand shells on the shore. But just because there are millions doesn't mean that you are any the less precious, many the less significant. You see, living in the Spirit means that we're a different kind of shell. We don't worry about what we look like to others on the outside, because he has planted his Spirit, new life, on the inside. That's the reality. He's put a seal in you. You look at, I don't know how you are with shells. I don't know many kinds. I couldn't distinguish between many kinds of shells. But one shell that I can tell, I can distinguish, is the oyster shell. It's kind of gnarly. It's not really very attractive. And the wonder of it, though, is that inside it's the most beautiful of all. It's got that extraordinary mother of pearl lining. And when a grain of sand gets inside, the pearl that grows inside is unique. And the thing about an oyster is you can tell whether it's alive or not. Good to eat. Oysters are a delicacy in some parts, aren't they? And not everybody's, not for everyone, but I love them. But you can tell if it's okay, is that if, as you try and open it, does it clamp shut? Does it clamp and seal shut when you try and open it? And to me, that oyster shell is a picture of the kind of shell that God makes each one of us, unique oyster shell. Each one of you has that seal. The anointing of the Spirit is the seal of God upon your life. God has sealed his Spirit upon you. It's the seal of identity. You remember that Jesus says, on him the Father has set his seal of approval. John 6:27. On him the Father has set the seal of approval, his seal of approval. And do you know what a seal does? When something seals, it confirms that you're authentic, that you are part of Jesus' family. The Spirit confirms that you are authentic. You are a child of God. Remember Ephesians 1:13. When you believed, you were marked with a seal, the promised Holy Spirit. And you see that seal is a seal of worth. The world may not see you as precious, but he sees you as precious. Life may be tough, and I know it is for many, many of you. There are so many challenges. But to our Heavenly Father, we are all precious, all sealed with his Holy Spirit. And just like you can't open an oyster with your bare fingers, so that seal can never be torn away. Never, ever. Not in this age or the next. So it's the seal of worth and identity. It's the seal of promise.
And living with the Holy Spirit is living on that promise that he's put in us. Jesus says to Nicodemus, that Pharisee, at night, he says to him, look, the Father gives the Spirit without any measure. There's no limit. There's no limit on the Spirit poured out. The Spirit isn't just for some. The Spirit is for each of the children of God. If you're wondering if the Father's passed you by and favored someone else over and above you, then you are believing a lie about yourself and how he sees you. In the book, the Bible is like a book of Father's promises to his children, women and men, from Abraham right the way through. The promises, promise after promise, to Joseph, to Hannah, to Ruth, to David, to Solomon. The promise through the prophets, the promise to pour out the Spirit, the promise he gives through Joel to Mary, the mother of Jesus, the promise to Peter to be the rock, the promise to Paul to make him a voice to the Gentiles. Remember, he says, Paul writes, you, brothers and sisters, just like Isaac, are children of promise. Living with the Holy Spirit brings the promise in our lives that I and you are each unique pearls, that seed, that sand grain that is in each person on this planet has been brought alive by the Holy Spirit. And we are now agents of Papa's love and his goodness wherever we go. And so anybody who knows Jesus, we need to stop living on the lie and start living on the promise. I lived on the lie for many years that, frankly, whatever I did wasn't good enough and that I wasn't good enough. And many other lies I believed. We can carry the burden of what a parent said, or what perhaps they didn't say. We can carry the lie about things we've done wrong, mistakes we've made, where we seem to have failed, opportunities we seem to have missed. We can live on the lie of comparing ourselves with others. Satan loves to mess with our minds and exploit the lies. And if you're living on a lie today, I want to invite you just to recognize it, to put it under your heel, and to confess the sin of believing a lie that's not in line with the Father's love for you. And if you've got labels on you, words that have been spoken over you, or labels that you've put on yourself to describe yourself that are out of line with the promise that he's made you for, again, just repent of that, tear the label off in Jesus' name, and listen to what he says. Because the Spirit says, I have loved you always. Remember the passion I made you for. Find the promise I made you for, my unique child. What stirs you in this world? Remember your talents. Use them for me. Turn those times that you saw as missed opportunities, turn them to me and I'll make them good. Remember your journey so far. Just like I did with Moses, just like I did with Saul, and I made him into Paul. Remember, where you are now is a good place. It may not seem like that. It may not be where you want to be, but it becomes good because I am working with you in that place. I am with you. And I want to encourage you that it's never, never too late. It's never too late. There's an amazing man called Smith Wigglesworth, and he was 49 years old when the Spirit came upon him with a new fire of power to heal the sick. And his ministry began really from that age. We were on a mission again with Dr. Randy Clark. We were in Cambodia, and we came across a couple called Ted and Sue Albridge.
they thought they were going to retire in the States and do a bit of traveling about and having a nice time. And the Spirit of God came on them and reminded them of a promise that they had made to God. They'd made to the Father to return to Cambodia if he called them back. And the Father waited until they were in their mid-60s and he called them back. And they wrestled with him and said, surely no. And it was so hard because it had been painful, particularly for his wife who was raised in that region. And yet when they said yes, they felt the Spirit saw and they got there. They got there and they were going to plant churches. And yet within a few weeks, first person who came to know Jesus through their ministry brought them a couple of babies, a couple of abandoned children. And they said to the Lord, you know, we didn't come here to look after children. We came here to plant churches. And the woman who gave them the children said, you're Christians. You have to look after them. That's what Christians do. So they took the children in, and within a few weeks, they had another dozen, and then another dozen, and then another dozen. And soon they had an orphanage. And with the orphanage, people came, they heard what they were doing, and they started a church around the orphanage. And then they started another orphanage and another church. And so it went on, and their ministry has gone right across Cambodia, and they have now, I can't remember, but thousands and thousands of children. Hundreds and hundreds of churches. So many lives transformed. It's never too late. It's never too late for the power of God to bring out the promise, the seal that's within you. And we need to remember that we always have a choice. We always have a choice when it comes to living with the Spirit. We can live from the promise or we can ignore it. And I want to encourage all of us that part of living with the Holy Spirit is living in harmony with the Spirit. It's living with our whole self aligned to the Holy Spirit. Remember, it says that the Spirit comes on Jesus like a dove. He comes on Jesus like a dove, and that he blows where he pleases, and he's looking for a welcome home. He's looking for someone who wants to work with him and enjoy and operate from his love and from all that his nature in us. I believe that our lives are meant to be a sanctuary for the Holy Spirit, that we're not meant to flee from him. We're meant to live from our promise. I think of that story of Elijah. You remember that story after he's had that amazing victory on Mount Carmel? Apologies if you can't remember the story. Look it up. It's in 1 Kings 19. But at one point, he's had this amazing victory, and then he flees to the Mount Horeb, called the Mountain of God. And he flees because he's, despite this amazing miracle that he's seen on Mount Carmel, he's still afraid of the queen of that region. Her name was Jezebel. And so he's frightened. And he flees and he hides in a cave. And he stays there. And he's forgotten that he is a child of promise. And that the Lord has said he would work through him and be revealed through him. And that he's a prophet. And he'd moved back from perfect love to a place of fear. And there was like this clashing. There was no harmony between his flesh and his spirit. And we need to have harmony between the flesh and the spirit. And that means calling our minds, you know, our minds have to operate from the reality of the Holy Spirit at work in us. That's why Paul says, you know, you fix your eyes on what is unseen and what is unseen. We can't see the Spirit, but it's eternal, the truth of the Spirit, and that what the Spirit does will last forever. That's our legacy, what the Spirit does through our lives. And the Lord meets Elijah that day when he's there hiding in the cave, and he says simply to him, what are you doing here, Elijah? In fact, he says to him, what are you doing here, Elijah? And then Elijah moans a bit. Sometimes it's understandable, we want to moan. He's had a hard time, he's exhausted, and he's afraid. He feels persecuted. It can be all too real. See, the trouble was that he was looking all that was against him rather than looking at the one who was for him.
He'd forgotten who was fighting his battles, who was with him, who he had to turn to, the Spirit at work in his life. And the Lord shows him kind of all the those big noises, the earthquake, the wind and the fire comes. And then you know, the Lord comes in a still small voice. After that, he comes with a still small voice of peace and he says, Elijah, what are you doing here? And Elijah says his speech again. And the Lord just says, it's time to go back. It's time to go back. And Elijah gets peace and he goes back to his promise. He goes back to the assignment. You see, we can only make one true sound in our lives. You know, the sound that's coming out of our shells has to be a heaven sound. It can't be part earth fear sound, part lie sound. It has to be the harmony sound with the Spirit, heaven sound. So living with the Spirit, we live around the presence, we live on the promise. And you know, we need to be unashamed. We need to live from the power. We need the power. I've tried living the Christian life from my power. And you know what? All that happens is it's not possible and you get burned out. You disappoint yourself. You make a limited impact on others. We need the power of the Spirit to be at work in our lives. Just remember, go back outside. You're on the seashore. You look up at the stars. Remember that you're living with the living God of the universe. Those stars, those millions of stars, each supernova explosion has more power than the whole combined lifetime power of the sun. And this same God who made the universe and the stars has put his Spirit in us. That's amazing. It's in the scriptures you read, who gets the fire started? Always. Who makes things happen? Who shifts things along? It's always the Spirit. The Spirit who is like fire. You see, Spirit power is not what humanity sees as power. It's not the power of status or control on the earth. Paul says, you know, we don't fight with the same weapons as the world uses. The weapons we have are very different. We have the Spirit power to reconcile the earth to the ways of the Father, his kingdom. This is the power that's demonstrated by Jesus as God made man, God with us. This is power to heal, to bind up, to prophesy, to overcome spiritual darkness. Remember, Jesus says when he's just in those days after his resurrection, he says, you know, you wait. I'm going to send you what my Father has promised. Stay in the city until you've been clothed with power from on high. And so often I think we try and operate, we try and do what we think we should do, and we forget that we need the power from on high. We need to seek it and ask for it. John the Baptist made it so clear. He said, look, one coming after me will baptize you, not with water, but with the Holy Spirit and with fire. And we can never read Acts 2 too often. You know, remember the Pentecost outpouring, the Spirit comes, the sound of like a sound of a violent wind from heaven filling the whole house, and everybody was filled with the Holy Spirit and began to speak in other tongues as the Spirit enabled them. Glimpse of the charismata, the spiritual gifts. We'll look at those in a moment. Not by might nor by power, but by my Spirit, says the Lord. Do you remember the power you

have even touched his forehead, the Spirit of God came upon this man called James. And he was laid out on the floor. And he woke up about, you know, when he came to after lying there for some time in the Spirit. And I can remember the first thing he said, "Gosh, I didn't know there was such power." I said, "Are you a worshiper?" He said, "Yes." I said, "Well, we should all know. We should all know the power of God that we have access to through the Spirit in us." Anyway, long story short, we ministered to James over the next days. Many of us did. The Spirit would come upon him every day, every time, and the next 3 days in power. And on the final day, this man came in and he told his story. Because this is what happened. It turned out, I remember the doors bursting open and the cameras were on and Randy was there and Paul Martini was filming. And this tall man, James, tall, no carers, strode up through the corridor down the aisle at the front and he just walked in. And he was like really tall, really tall. And it turned out that he was a basketball player. You'd never have known before, but now he looked like a basketball player with his big trainers. And he came in and he said, "I woke up this morning, I swung my legs out of the bed. I stood up by myself and I walked in and I gathered my food, I dressed myself, I tied my shoes. All the things that I could have not been able to do, because what had happened to me was that I had a stroke. And my organs were shutting down, my kidneys had failed, and really, he was close to dying. And the Spirit of God, the Spirit of power, had come upon James and had brought him back to life." We need to remember the power at work in us. That's what living with the Spirit is. We need to remember that we live from the power, his power. And his power means that anything is possible. It's often counterintuitive, and I haven't got too much time. But we need to remember that, you know, the way the Lord operates is so often, he deliberately shows us ways that his ways are without limit. He's not constrained by time or physics or human intellect. And so we must never prejudge how he operates. Sometimes I think he just wants to make it absolutely clear that it's him and it's not me. It's not you, it's him. And often all our job is to meet him with the eyes of faith. You can read that in the scriptures. Read the story in Jehoshaphat, 2 Chronicles 20, and so many beautiful stories. I love the story in 2 Kings 4 about the penniless widow. You remember the widow who's going to have to sell her kids, her two sons, because she had nothing left and it was a famine. And she comes to the man of God, to Elisha, and she says, "Look, this is where I've got to." And she'd been married to a prophet, and so even though she had nothing, she knew that she needed to go back to God. She needed to trust the man of God. And so she tells him a story, and she expects him to do something, and he does, because he turns the Spirit of God prompts him and says, "What do you have in your house? What do you have in your house?" And she says, "Look, I've just got a little oil in a jar." Elisha doesn't direct her to someone wealthy and says, "They'll sort you out." The Spirit wants to work with who we are. This is a partnership. It's a counterintuitive partnership where he does the miracle and we have the faith to go along with him and to trust him. And that's what the woman does. And he says to her, "Look, go round the town," this little village actually probably, "and ask your neighbors for jars. Ask them, get every jar you can, not just a few," he says. I love that, not just a few. Sometimes our God is too small and we ask for too little. And when we need a big miracle, we're afraid to ask. Well, he's our Father, we can ask him. We need to ask him for what we need. And so these women around and the others in these other neighbors, they must have thought this lady was crazy asking for all these jars. And she goes round and she fills the whole of her room, her house, and her sons are standing there with all these empty jars and all they've got is this little jar of oil. You know the story. And Elisha had said, "Take your oil and just pour it into the jars." And that's what she does. Imagine saying to her son, I'd be saying to my son, "Freddie, just bring me a jar and just

the oil, this jar that I've got, it's got just a drop in it, and she pours it in and fills up all the jars. And she's working with the spirit. It's what we do. It's counterintuitive. It doesn't make any sense. But our God is the God of the universe, the God of the stars. And she fills all the jars, and then the man of God says to her, now go and sell the oil, and you'll be okay. Your kids will be all right. It's a beautiful story. Same thing pretty much happens with Jesus, with the feeding of the 5,000. Five loaves, two fishes. And Andrew says, how far will these go? What the Father has will always go far enough. What the Father has will always go far enough. Jesus' ministry is all counterintuitive, forming eyes out of a mud paste. I mean, one time someone came into our church. She was in a state of real distress, and it turned out that she'd been diagnosed with an incurable, terrible kidney disease. And she was got two young kids at the time, remember. Her protein count was dangerously low. She was due to go and have further tests. I just sensed the spirit whisper, tell her to drink a glass of water. Flush this disease out. And so that's what we did. And she partnered with the spirit. What did she have in her hand? She had the faith to drink the water. She went back to her consultant the following week. Her kidney count was back, the protein count was back to normal, and she was fine. We need to remember the power of the Holy Spirit. Remember that the Spirit is called one just like Jesus. Literally, Jesus says, I'll give you another counselor. The word for another is literally one like me. The Spirit in you is one like Jesus, and he wants to do just what Jesus does. Whatever Jesus does, the Holy Spirit wants to do through you. He wants to forgive those who seem beyond forgiving. He wants to love those who seem beyond loving. He wants to give us power to love even those who don't agree with us. Remember what Jesus commissions his disciples. Go out, heal the sick, raise the dead, cleanse the lepers, drive out evil, cast out diseases, and speak the word of God. He sends them out. What does he send them out? He doesn't send them out to behave nicely. He sends them out to do miracles in his name. Wow. He sent them out for miracles. Do you need a miracle in your life today? The Spirit of Jesus is in you. And just as we come into land, I need to just mention, you know, the supernova gifts, the grace gifts, the charisma gifts. Remember that Paul lists, really, he describes what Jesus is doing, and he calls them out. He says, look, what Jesus did. These are the gifts of the Holy Spirit. These are gifts that are given to you. Gifts to prophesy. Prophecies have been so precious in our lives. There have been times when we've been way down in our luck, way down on what seems to be happening. Remember one time we didn't know where we were going, another time. Weren't sure what job we were going to do, whether there was a church to plant. And a woman came up to us and said, I saw your family in the car. I saw gold being coming down on your family. I saw it just being showered down. And I felt my spirit soar, and I felt faith rise. And within 2 months, the opening came. But we stood on that prophecy. There have been so many. We've seen our church vision aligned around prophecies that have been given to us. We need prophecy back in the church. We need the prophets operating in the church. We need healing operating in the church at every level. At every level, mind, body, and soul, we need healing in our church. I kind of think that of all the ministries that where the spiritual meets the flesh is in the healing ministry. We need to know the power of healing. We need to know that the Father has authority over every molecule in the universe. He knows how our body's molecules are meant to be ordered. And so all we're doing is operating and commanding as he designed in the first place. That's what healing ministry is.
We had one time when we were at an event and someone came in and really pressed me to pray for somebody who had diseased eyes. And I said, look, there's lots of people here I need to pray for. But she was so persistent. I said, okay, will you be this person? Her name was Dawn. The friend's name was Heather. And so I said, Heather, you be Dawn. And we prayed. We just commanded this disease to go. This glaucoma that was affecting her eyes in Jesus' name. Several miles away, Dawn felt the Spirit of God come on her at that exact time, and her eyes just watered, and she wept and wept and wept, and she went back to her consultant the next week. The consultant the previous week had told her that they couldn't do anything to stop this disease claiming her sight, and that the best they could do was stick needles in to hold it back, to give a treatment to hold it back. And she went back and they took a fresh x-ray. There was no sign of the spots on her retina. Everything was completely cleared. We need the power at work in us. We need the Spirit to be at work in us. We need to be seeking the breakthrough. We need to be seeking these gifts. Jesus says, unless we come to him like children, we won't enter the kingdom of God. We have to come like children. We have to come childlike. That's the kind of level of trust we need to operate at. I struggled to trust the Father, but I trust him now because he always comes good when I'm gathered around his purpose. Jesus says, I only do what I see my Father doing. You see, these charisma, they're for every believer. These spirit gifts, we really need them. Every believer needs them. And we need to come childlike to receive them. A child will love and trust a good, good daddy. And there's no better daddy than our Heavenly Father. A childlike trust for him to provide. There's nothing he has nothing that I need that he doesn't have to give me. So Jesus says, go on asking, knocking, knocking, seeking. And when it comes to the gifts, I love the fact that the first gift that you often received as when you're born again is the gift of tongues, speaking in that special prayer language. I don't know about you, I found speaking in my prayer language with Papa so precious in these days. I haven't always known what to pray for. But as I pray in tongues, I'm coming around his purposes. I'm laying down my mind, thoughts, my intellect, so I'm just saying, Lord, I'm just praying. I'm just letting the Spirit lead me in prayer. And then I can pray for my needs at the same time in my mind, but in my spirit, I'm gathering around his purposes. And if there's one gift that is like being like a child, it's the gift of tongues. Don't you think that we come childlike with the gift of tongues? It's spirit child talk to our Heavenly Father. We're trusting him. It's fun. It's not over serious. We're orbiting around him. We're delighting in him. I could talk so much more. There's so much more to say about the spirit gifts, about the charisma. I love the fact that so many of those gifts are like, to me, they're like, I call them supernova gifts. They're like supernova gifts because they reveal Papa's love on earth as in heaven, whether it's prophetic insight, healing, miracles. It's beautiful because it reveals God's love. It's not making people agree with us, but it's demonstrating God's love for all people. So I need to come into land. Just a little snapshot. We've had time for a snapshot of what it is to live with the Holy Spirit, to live around his purpose, to live around his presence, to live on his promise, and to live from his power. Fixing our eyes on what is unseen, because what is unseen is eternal. And what comes through that eternal truth lasts and lasts. The fruit that will last. So I just want to pray now as we come into land. I just want to encourage you just to turn to Jesus right now. And if you've been living from your own power, if you've been trying to do it in your own strength, I just want to encourage you just to lay that down and just say, Lord, I'm sorry for trying to do it out of my own strength. Rather than, I'm sorry if I've been expecting you to go to follow my way when I should have been
coming around your purpose, coming around your presence. I'm going to lay down the fear of failing or disappointing. I'm taking off those lies that I believed about myself. Lord, I want to go from your power. I want to go with your love. I want there to be harmony. I call my mind back into truth today, that I am a child of God, that you've sealed me, that you love me, that you're with me, that your promise is operating through me. I want to bless what you're doing. Bless what you're doing. And I pray, you know, maybe today you're longing for that new immersion in the Holy Spirit. And just want to pray for that. Holy Spirit, would you come now and would you immerse those who are watching right now in your love? Would you send your Spirit upon the people who are watching and just those who are longing for the touch, fresh touch of your love? If you're a man out there and you've not known that kind of love, I just encourage you just to lay down your life afresh and just to receive that fresh heart, that fresh heart of flesh, just to let the love come, to forgive those who've hurt you, maybe who've passed you over, who've ignored you, just to know the Father's love for you, to tenderize you, and to bless you. And if you've been longing for the Spirit gifts to be stirred up in you, if you're feeling your hands maybe sensing that you're meant to go and minister healing, Lord, I just pray blessing, fan the flame of healing upon your children. If there are some there who are sensing that you know that you have insights from the Lord, you want to be able to prophesy and speak life and declare life and prophesy over others, May the Spirit of prophecy come on you today. And for those of you who don't have the gift of tongues, I just pray that you'll be able to just release the tongues, just begin to speak in the language that the Lord gives you for that childlike intimacy. Come as a child. Come as a child in Jesus' name. And for just as we finish, I just want to speak healing on, particularly around it, that just to encourage you to be open to the healing presence right now. Particularly peace on troubled minds, calling minds back into line with the truth of the Holy Spirit. I particularly want to speak healing on arthritis, healing on cancer of the lung, healing on throat infections, healing on a damaged elbow, healing to sight, healing to someone with a colon issue, and healing on the love between a husband and a wife for renewal there. I just declare the love and healing of the good of the living Spirit be upon you right now in Jesus' name. Amen.

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Abba Amidele.

you are. 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Is somebody ready to praise God tonight? Can I get some microphone volume here? I don't like to obey protocols when it comes to praise. I want to praise this God. Is somebody there?

Somebody grateful for life. 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Somebody jump onto the Lord and shout. 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

God. 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So I've seen God in my life becoming different things. You will become bread when you're hungry. You will become living waters when you're thirsty. You will become your money when you need it. So all we can do is just to call him by what he said he is. This is what he said.

0: 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Whose heart requires a sound that's quite bite deep? 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
1: Good. So Deuteronomy chapter 2 verse 24. Rise ye up. This was God speaking to them. Rise ye up, take your journey, pass over the river Arnon. Behold, I have given into thy hand Sihon the Amorite, king of Heshbon, and his land. Begin to possess it and contend with him in battle. We see three things in this scripture which we can share in 2 minutes. The first thing is to rise up. That suggests to us that even where we think we are now is a position still of sitting. The level we are in now may be wonderful, but in the eyes of God, is still sitting. So he says, rise ye up, take up your journey. That most times we need to be activated ourselves to activate the things of God. So he says, rise ye up, take your journey, pass over the river Arnon. Now the next word I want to speak here is behold. Behold means to see from my perspective, to see from another perspective. That's why the Bible always uses the word behold, not because we are blind, but we are not looking from that perspective. So he's saying this is the perspective you should look from. I have given into thy hand Sihon the Amorite, the king of Heshbon. The position we should be looking from is the position of victory. It has already been given into our hands. This is the Old Testament. If in the Old Testament he is saying, I have given you, then it can't be any different in the New Testament. He's saying, look from this perspective. I have given into your hands, not my hands, not God's hands, God's hand, our hand. I've given into thy hand Sihon, the king of Heshbon, and his land. But this is what you must do. What God has done is giving them to you. Now he says, you begin to possess it and to contend with him in battle. Our responsibilities here is to rise up. Our responsibility here is to behold, to look from another perspective. The perspective we are looking from now is not aligned with this. He's saying, behold. His work is to give us these people that he's given us to defeat, but our work is to begin to possess them. Our work is to begin to contend with them in battle. We are not fighting for victory. We are fighting from victory. Praise the Lord. That is the word of God. Do not ask whether God has given it to you or not. He has given it to you. Now the issue is, how much have you begun to possess it? How much have you begun to contend with the victory that he has given you? May the Lord bless this word in our hearts, for in Jesus'
0: name. Who's looking for a word of encouragement? Who's looking for a word of enjoyment? Whose heart requires a sound that's quite bite deep? Well, Lapis LM Radio is proud to present Sound Bites. 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

that's your praise partner. Oh, yeah, face your praise partner. Tell your praise partner, tap, tap. Today, not today. Oh, yeah, I see you, sir. You are your praise partner.

0: breast partner? Which kind of breast partner are you, sir?
1: Which kind of breast partner are you, sir?
0: Now, I want you to discuss. Say breast partner.
1: Breast partner.
0: Where are we going, sir?
1: Where are we going, sir?
0: Where is this relationship heading to?
1: Where is this relationship?
0: Are you ready to prophesy now?
1: Yeah.
0: Look at your breast partner. Tell them where we are going. We are going for greater glory.
1: We are going for
0: open heavens.
1: We are going for
0: visa to America. We are going for promotion. We are going for open doors upon open doors. We are going for harvest.

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Solid Rock, we can join for now. Now, I want you to face your neighbor. Are you ready to dance to Jesus? I want you to set my hands, my feet, my whole body. I'm not saying it. Set my hands, my feet, my whole body. I will give it.

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Now, we're going to sing this song. Say, everybody, look, look, see what the Lord has done for me. And you're going to come to 8 people. How many people? So, we're going to do it. I will tell you, as we repeat it, you go to another person, you go to another person.

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What am I doing? They carry last, pattern, and drop. 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

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He could just die put there. Obededom bakamu. Ope. Some people don't want to live where they are. They say, you know what? I'm okay here. No, I met a lady in America in Houston, Texas, to be precise. And I said, you know what? If you're in Nigeria, you could be better than this. And she said, hey, mama, don't say that. I'm good here. Are you good here?

instruction so that you will understand it. Because fit and feeling, there are many here. You know the meaning of fit and feeling? I like always. There are many here. By force, by fire, take me to my promised land. By force, by fire, take me to my promised land.

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0: 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This is Lapis Elam Radio. 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
1: I want to, let me back up. One of the things that Randy likes for us to do is at least one session to be a time of teaching others about doing ministry. We find this in the States, but we also find it in some countries. There's even this stronger philosophy or way of thinking that we let the people on the platform do the ministry. We let the apostles, we let the pastors, we let those in leadership do the things of the Spirit. And that's not our belief system. So at least one of the sessions, we always try to teach people how to do ministry. Now, if you have a gift of, say you're a musician and you have a propensity, you have an ability to play a keyboard, you're going to practice it. Practice at that, even though there's some ability there, you're going to learn to be more skillful in playing a keyboard. I also think that is true of operating in the gifts of the Spirit, that as we step out in faith and operate in the spiritual gifts, we have an ability to be able to hear what the Lord is doing and then do it. It grows. I know that's been true in my own life. So this morning, I will only have time to focus on teaching people how to more effectively pray for the sick. And so Randy wants us at least to do one session, usually more than one, where we equip people. And this is an equipping teaching. Here is the very first step in this process. If we don't get this, we won't be able to go any further. You must believe that Jesus will use you to heal the sick, or you'll never go any further than you are right now. Let me see. I'll pick on Paul. Paul is one of our speakers. Paul, would you stand just for a moment, turn and look at everyone? Isn't Paul a handsome guy? Okay, 10 of you agree. How many of you believe? Now, Paul's been here 4 times. If you've been here before, you've heard him speak. How many of you believe that God will use Paul to heal the sick? Raise your hand. Wave at me. All right. Thank you, Paul. That was easy. I want to go another step and say, just as much as he will use Paul, he will use you. Help me. All right, thank you. I'll be down in front of you before this is over. I'll just be talking to this little group. And let me just give you a biblical foundation, and then I'll jump in. You don't have to turn to these verses because I'm going to go through them fairly quickly. And the first one, if you want to write these down and look them up later, is Matthew chapter 10. He called his 12 disciples to him and gave them authority to drive out evil spirits and to heal every disease and sickness. So he called the 12. He gave them authority to heal and to cast out demons. Go another step, and we will go to be Luke chapter 10. After this, the Lord appointed 72 others and sent them two by two ahead of him to every town and place where he was about to go. He told them to heal the sick who were there and tell them the kingdom of God is near you. So he gave the 12 the authority, then he gave the 72. And then in Matthew, passage of scripture that all of us are familiar with, then Jesus came to them and said, it's the Great Commission, all authority in heaven and on earth has been given to me. How much authority? All authority has been given to him. He said, therefore, go and make disciples of all nations, baptizing them in the name of the Father and of the Son and of the Holy Spirit. So that to make nation, they're to make disciples of nations, they're to baptize them. And then verse 20 says, and teaching them to obey not 50%, not 75%, to obey everything I have commanded you. Now, he told the disciples, go and teach the world now, teach the nations to obey everything that I have commanded you and that I have taught you. He taught them how to heal the sick. He taught them how to cast out demons. He modeled how to raise the dead for them. And now their instructions were to go and teach generations after that. So you see, just like the 12 and the 72, we also have that responsibility to go work in the realm of the miraculous. See, we have an opportunity to just put our hand in his hand and partnership with him in the realm of the supernatural. Okay. Maybe one more scripture. 1 John chapter 2. Whoever claims to live in him, meaning Jesus, must walk as Jesus did. How many of you, now work with me this morning, how many of you claim to live in Jesus? Let me see your hands. All right, 90% of you, we'll have an altar call at the end for the other 10%. Whoever claims to live in him must walk their life as Jesus did. That is really the test of our religious experience, is that we walk our walk, we live our life as Jesus did. And what was Jesus doing? He was preaching the good news to the poor. He was healing the sick. He was casting out demons. He was healing lepers. He was raising the dead. And if we claim to live in him, then we're responsible to do every one of those things. It's important that every person here understand, it's not only important to have a theology of healing, but it's important to have a practice of healing. That means that starting at the very back, all the way to the front, every one of us can heal the sick. It's not reserved for the few. It's not reserved for the pastor. It's not reserved for the apostle. Every one of us can heal the sick. See, I had a theology for healing, but very little practice. I believed in healing, but I didn't do a lot of healing because I didn't think I had the gift of healing. Now stay with me. I don't want to confuse anyone. I don't want to really bother someone's theology, but let me make this point. My belief system about the gifts early in ministry up until my 30s was that you had one or two or three gifts and that's all you had. And that was all you were responsible for. And I didn't think I had the gift of healing. I didn't think I had the word of knowledge. I didn't think I had a gift of prophecy. So I wasn't really accountable. Now occasionally by accident somebody would get healed when I prayed. But it wasn't something I really pressed into because I didn't have that gift. That was my view of healing or the gifts, spiritual gifts. And many of you believe that today. Then there was a man by the name of John Wimber, one of Randy Clark's spiritual fathers. I heard him teach about another view of the gifts. And that view was more of a situational view of gifts. It's where you get up in the morning, you are filled with the Holy Spirit. You're clothed in the Holy Spirit. And as you go throughout your day, whatever gift that person you meet needs is the gift the Holy Spirit can release through you. Who is the giver of gifts? The Holy Spirit. How many of us are filled with the Holy Spirit? If we are in Christ, we're filled with the Holy Spirit, so we have the potential to operate in every spiritual gift. That's a situational view, and then there's the ownership view where I only have two or three. Now, I did realize I didn't really practice that totally. For example, when it was time as a pastor to take the tithe and offering, I didn't say to everyone, "Now listen, only give this morning if you have the gift of giving." Did you follow me? I didn't say that. I wanted everybody to give. I know people who have that gift of giving, but I wanted everybody to give. I didn't say at the end of the service, "Now, when you leave this week, only those of you who have the gift of the evangelist, you're the only ones to share your faith." No, I wanted everyone to share their faith. And so you see, all of us can operate in any of the gifts. It's true of healing, it's true of prophecy, it's true of words of knowledge. Now, stay with me. There is truth to both of these. It's the true position, at least for me, is more in the middle. I do think that all of us can operate in every gift. Every one of us can heal the sick. Every one of us can give words of knowledge. And every one of us can prophesy. But as you go through your life and as you go through your ministry, you will discover that there are certain gifts that you seem to have a greater anointing for. And you can move from operating in a role, R-O-L-E, to where you actually operate in an office. There is the office of a prophet. I'm not a prophet, but I can prophesy. So there's truth in both of these. The point, and I've taken a long time to make this point, the point that I'm trying to make is that tonight, if we invite you to help pray for the sick, don't think, "Well, I don't have the gift of healing." See, you don't do the healing anyway. We don't do the healing anyway, do we? He's the one that does it. I'm just a vessel that he uses. And so, all of us, now, to the heart of, are you kidding me? I have a timer on the front row. Okay. Let me see if I can do this in 15 minutes. See, I actually remember the very first person I saw get healed. I'm sorry, I just got to go with the flow. I was about 6 years old. And it caught my heart at that moment. I was 6 or 7 years old. I was in what we called in the South of the United States, we called them camp meeting services. They were old-fashioned Pentecostal camp meeting services. And maybe you've never been in those services, but they are loud, they're rambunctious, there's a lot of stuff going on. And the preacher, he didn't preach like I preach. You know, he's walking back and forth and he's stomping and he's spitting and he's shaking his head. And it was just an old-fashioned Pentecostal meeting. And in the aisle back where I was sitting with my grandparents, there was a man in a wheelchair. I'll never forget it. I can still see what it looked like in my mind. It made that kind of impression. He starts rolling to the front. The preacher's preaching wasn't about healing, so far as I can remember. But he rolls down to the front, big stage, even taller than this one. When he gets to the front, he puts his hands on the arms of the wheelchair and he stands up and starts walking back and forth. A woman way off over there, there's 5,000 people, it held about 5,000 and it was full. Way off to the side over there, a young woman jumps up, she screams, And she runs all the way down to this old man, throws her arms around him, and they're jumping up and down. Now they have the attention of the evangelist. Nobody was looking at him anymore. They were all looking at her and this elderly gentleman. So he calls them over to find out what was going on. That woman that ran down was this man's daughter. And he had not been able to walk in something like 7 years. That was the first time she had seen him get up and walk. And so, for me, I looked at that and it made the gospel come alive. It wasn't somebody laid hands on him. Something triggered faith in his heart that was his moment. And he hadn't walked in 7 years. And it wasn't a wobbly walk. He got up and walked back and forth. Now the place, again, at that testimony, it just exploded. Again, I'm not sure how familiar you are with Pentecostal services, but the women shout and the men run, and they had buns on their heads, you know, the hair would be way up, and they would shout and the hair would come down, and you had to duck or get your eye put out with the hair that was spinning around. But it was that kind of a reaction to that miracle. When I saw that, I said, Lord, I want to see more of that. But what I developed in my heart was the attitude that I've talked about up to now. Is I believed it was real, but I believed you had to be this famous evangelist on the stage for it to happen. And I grew up with that, even went into ministry with that attitude. Our denomination. But I thought you had to be like him for that to happen. All right, very quickly, thank you. Man, time is multiplying. Time in reverse. All right, let me run through. Now the Lord heals in all manner of ways, okay? This is not the only way that God heals people. But let me say to you, when I started praying for the sick this way, there was a dramatic increase in the number of people that I saw healed just by using this prayer. This prayer fit my personality, this way of praying for the sick. Some of the other evangelists, as I grew up, their style of praying for the sick was not my personality. It was very, how would I define it? Flamboyant, very boisterous. That's not my personality. I'm much more low-key, as you can tell. I'm very low-key. So I discovered this prayer, this way of praying for the sick, and it's a kind of praying as you can in church. That Jesus heals people outside the four walls of the church. So let me run through the steps. There are five. And very natural, very normal. It's really a way of cooperating with the Holy Spirit. And again, let me emphasize, this is not the only way, the only model or the only way of praying for the sick. It's just been very effective for us. The first step is the interview. For example, tonight during the healing time, the team will be down front to pray for the sick. Some of you may end up being involved as well. The first thing you're going to do is an interview. When somebody walks up to you, you're going to ask the question, what would you like prayer for? Please ask that question, even though you might know what their problem is. We were in Brazil. This actually happened twice, and there was a church, I forget the name of the city now, but there was a church that had a deaf section. And the leader of the deaf ministry came to me and she said, Pastor, would you please ask your team to ask us, the deaf people, what we want prayer for? She said, every time one of the deaf people walk up, they put their hands on their ears. And she said, we are more than our deafness. She said, we have family issues, we have other physical needs, we have other problems. Now, if they want to pray for our hearing after we've been able to share what we want prayer for, that's great. But she said it's dishonoring. I think she used the word disrespectful, but dishonoring not to assume that you know what we want prayer for. So ask the person, what would you like prayer for? And that's a very simple request to come up. What would you like prayer for? Now, as they are telling me what they want prayer for, I'm listening to them with one ear, but I'm listening to the Holy Spirit with the other ear, because I'm listening and looking for some things. So what would you like prayer for? And I might ask some questions. How long have you had the problem? Did anything tragic happen in your life when this condition developed? So I may ask a few questions about the sickness. What I don't want to know is your full medical history. Some people, they have their medical history memorized and all the big names. You may not do that in Nigeria, but other places around the world, they'll have everything memorized, the medical terms, and I have no idea what they're talking about. And they'll go on and on and on. And in fact, I was in Australia, and a lady was telling me her problem and giving me her medical history. Went on 5 minutes, it was about 10 minutes. And I finally said, let's just start somewhere. Because at this point, my faith is, you know, getting lower and lower. I mean, and so here's what she did. She said, no, I want to tell you everything that's wrong with me. And she told me the whole long list. Now, when she finished, I mean, I thought, lady, you don't need a healing. You need a resurrection. I had no faith for her at that point. I thought, I can't heal. That all that stuff is not going to get healed. And I didn't know what half of it was anyway. Now, Bill Johnson, who was here with us last year, he said the way he handles that is when people start talking too long, he reaches out and puts his finger over their lips. So if you come up and you're going too long, I'm going to go and put my finger over your lips. Because I just want to basically know where it hurts. And so the first part is the interview. The second step, and they're done basically together, but the second step is the diagnosis. When you go to a physician, and my daughter is a physician, she's a medical doctor, she's going to try to diagnose not only the condition, but why do you have it? She's an endocrinologist. And so what I'm doing when when somebody comes up is I'm listening to them, but I'm also trying to discern why they have the problem. Why do they have the condition? Most of the time, it's very obvious. If you walk up to me and you're on crutches and you have a bandage around your ankle, and I ask you, what would you like prayer for? And you say, well, my ankle, I'm having a lot of pain with it. Well, what happened? I fell down the steps. I already know why you have the problem. I can move on. See, it was that quick. Sometimes there are other reasons. So it can be from natural causes. That's the reason the person has their condition. It can also be from sins that they've committed in their own life. For example, there may be people whose physical problem is as a result of a lifestyle before they became a believer. And you can just think through what some of those things might be. And there will be times, by the way, you will need to walk them through forgiving themselves because they feel in their heart they don't deserve to be healed. I was in Brazil a couple of years ago, and my translator, a beautiful young lady, she told me the first night, she said, I have something I need prayer for, but I want to tell you later. And I knew in my heart already what she was going to say, but the next afternoon, she came up and she said, I fell away from the Lord for about 6 months. And she said, I've made everything right. I'm back serving the Lord. I'm back in the church. And she was being allowed back in leadership. But she ended up with a sexually transmitted disease. And so she wanted me to pray for her. And so I spent, I don't know, maybe 2 minutes praying with her. And then I think 2 weeks later, 3 weeks later, I got an email back from her, and she had gone back to the doctor and it had totally disappeared. But there was a guilt that she felt because she was responsible for her own problem, her own condition. So sometimes it comes as a sin that you've committed. It can also be because of darkness. There could be involvement with occult practices. I don't know the history of Nigeria well, but in Brazil, they have this cult called Macumba, and it's called Cult of the Cobra. And I was out, this has been several years ago, and this man came up to me, and he had this terrible rash on his arms. You could see where he was scratching. And he's telling me what his problem with and how miserable he is. And I felt this impression, like a whisper in my ear. And so I asked him, I said, "Now, have you been to a spiritist healer? Has anybody taken you to a spiritist healer," which is a witch doctor? And he looked at me and said, "Yes." Now notice something. I didn't say to him, "God just told me you have been to a witch doctor and you need to repent." No, I didn't approach it that way. I approached it very lovingly. I just asked him a question. "Have you been?" Because I didn't know if I was right. And so I said to him, "Well, the first thing you need to do is repent of that and renounce any involvement that," and his family was involved in it. And so I held him by the hand, and he just went through this prayer of repentance. I led him. And I never prayed for healing. But when he had renounced that attachment, we looked down at his arms, and his arms were totally normal, totally clean. Never prayed for healing. It was just going to the root of it. See, I think, it's just my opinion, but I think there are times we don't keep our healing because we have prayed for the symptom and not dealt with the root cause. I don't know if that makes sense to you. You come and you pray for someone, and they get, you know, the pain's gone for 5 days, and then it's back. It's like doctors. They may be treating the symptom but not dealing with the root cause. And there are times we need to ask the Lord to give us discernment to know what that root cause is. See, we are body, soul, and spirit. And there are things that may be manifesting itself in your body, but it may have an emotional root. It may be bitterness. It may be resentment. It may be worry. It may be stress. And so the way that condition manifests itself is in a physical problem, and vice versa, because we are a body, soul, and spirit, and what is happening in one area can manifest itself in another. So to the best of our ability, and again, most of the time you know right away, or you don't know, but so you interview, what's the problem? Try to figure out why they have the problem. And it took me 15 minutes to tell you about it. You can do that in 60 seconds. That's what preachers usually do. They tend to spend 15 minutes telling you about something you can do in a minute. But anyway, interview. Why do they have the problem? And then the third step is you just decide how to pray. There are different kinds of prayers. I'll be honest with you, I usually pray them all. If I pray for you today for some physical problem, I'm going to say, "Come, Holy Spirit. I invite your presence to come." So that's a prayer of invitation. There's prayers that you direct at the condition. And you'll hear us pray this. You'll hear the team. "I command the pain to go. I command the tumor to dry up. I speak to the muscles to relax. I command the vertebrae to come into alignment. I command cancer cells to die." And so you speak to the condition. And it's just a directive prayer. And then there's other kinds of prayer, but another one is a prayer of faith. And that's really what I call a prayer that comes from heaven. They're usually short prayers. Let me give you an example of a prayer of faith. "Lazarus, come forth." Another one. "Rise, pick up your bed and walk." Now you can say those words, but unless that's a gift of faith that has been released, nothing happens. If you speak those words, you can say, "I had the gift of faith." If it didn't happen, you didn't have the gift of faith. It's something that is released from heaven. I don't know how to describe it adequately, but it originates from heaven. I rarely ever had that. The first time I have that, the first time was in Brazil we were in the early days. I was just one of the team members like we have here. And we were in a church in Curitiba. And so I'm there praying. It's a pastor's meeting, 400 or 500 people, just pastors and their associates. First person comes up, they have a back problem. So I'm praying, come Holy Spirit. I speak to the muscles. I'm praying everything I know to pray. But I hear this little voice that says, declare that he is healed in the authority of the name of Jesus. Now, I argue with that voice. You never do that. You're all perfect angels. But I argue with, because I'm saying that's not the way we've been taught to pray. You know, Randy says that's not the way we're supposed to do it. So nothing else was working, and I finally just stopped and said, I looked him in the eye. I declare that you are healed in the authority of the name of Jesus. He starts jumping up and down, comes up on stage. There's a young pastor, tells about the car accident he's in and how he's healed. Second person comes up. They have a back problem. I start praying. I hear that voice again. I didn't wait quite as long, and I looked at him and said, I declare that you're healed in the authority of the name of Jesus. He gets healed, comes up on the stage, and gives his testimony. There were 5 people in the row. Then I recognized the Lord's trying to teach me something. The very last person came up, said, I have a back problem. And I just said, I declare that you're healed in the authority of the name of Jesus. And so he comes up and gives his testimony. Next morning, I thought, well, that's an anointed place. It was right to the left of the pulpit. Next morning, I go right back there and I stand. And this is, I'm telling you the truth. The very first person that came up had a back problem. And here's what I said. I declare that you are healed in the authority of the name of Jesus. And guess what happened? Right. Nothing happened. See, the day before, it originated from heaven. That day, it originated with me as a formula. And so a gift of faith can be released from heaven. It's not just something you decide to pray. So the step one, interview. Step two is, why do they have the problem? Step three is, you are deciding how to pray. And then you pray. And it's usually short prayers. The person comes up and they're before you, say they do have a back problem. Let me give you some directions before you start praying, though. First of all, be very careful where you put your hands. Don't need to elaborate on that. You don't want to put your hands anywhere that's going to be inappropriate or distracting to the person. 2 or 3 times, my wife had to ban men on our ministry team for praying for women. She discerned in her great wisdom that they were not only interested in that person's healing. So she just said, now I'm more pastoral, you know, I'm sort of lovey-dovey, you know. She's just not like that. She's just, you can't pray anymore, stop it. That's her personality. So be careful where you put your hand. And even simple things. For example, Sunday morning in my church, women would spend an hour getting their hair ready, you know, fixed. Here they are in church. They're very dressed up. And if you walk up and put your hand in the middle of their head, they're no longer thinking about their healing. They're thinking, he's mashing my hair down. And so you've just done something that's distracting. And so you don't want to do anything that distracts them. If you tend to manifest when you pray for people. Now, I have people that don't like what I'm about to say, but I'm going to say it anyway. If you tend to manifest, please take your hand off of them. Let me have Alan, you come just for a moment. If you can just stand right here. I mean, I've had people, and they when they pray for somebody, they're, you know, that person's not thinking about healing. Or they take him by the head and just shake their head, you know. And now he not only needs healing for his back, he needs healing for whiplash as well. So you don't do anything, thanks, Alan, that will distract them. When you pray, and this is hard, I know this is hard, you pray with your eyes open. When somebody comes up, I'll say, all right, I want you to receive. Don't pray. I want you to pay attention to your body. What is going on inside when I pray? Close your eyes. I don't like them looking at me. It's like every move, I've had people wouldn't close their eyes, and every move I would take, it's like they thought I was going to pick their pocket or something. But I would say, you close your eyes and let me pray. For example, if I've got this guy, he's this wide and this tall. If I'm praying for him and I close my eyes, if he falls forward, he's going to squish me. But if I'm praying for this giant and he begins to fall forward, I can go like this and let him. You don't do that, but I can steady him. But the real reason is I'm looking to see what God is doing. You can see the presence of the Lord. I've seen muscles move and ripple. And so you pray for that person with your eyes open. I pray a minute or two. I'm going to say, tell me if you feel anything, if you feel heat, electricity, if you feel tingling. I'll pray for a couple of minutes and say, you know, are you better, worse, or the same? Anything going on? And say this person says, no, I'm no better. I say, okay, can we pray again? See, you pray more than once. You pray short prayers, and then you pray again. And you just do this, what I call engage and then disengage, or prayer interaction. So you pray a little bit, find out how they're doing. What if they say, yeah, I think I'm better? How much better are you? I want to have them quantify how much better. Are you 10%, 20%? Maybe the person says, I'm 20%. Then we'll give thanks for the 20%. An atmosphere.

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1: To worship you.

When Pastor Sarah was speaking, she reminded us that love makes us one with God. 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Jesus illustrated in Matthew chapter 6. He said, you cannot love God and mammon. 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

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Hey! Sukamataya Brahadosha. 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Oh!

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1: Heart Matters. This is our second episode, and I hope you enjoyed the first one. My name is Olamide Balogun. In the last episode, I had Victory with me, and both of us concluded what really the dictionary says is what heart matters means. We said, what is a heart? And it says it's the central and innermost part of something. And we concluded that, you know, it's that soft, mushy part in the middle, you know, like in the middle of a hard candy. You have some soft, mushy part. However, it's that mushy part that we're trying to get to when we put the candy in our mouth. So does it matter? And, you know, I had done a voice note last episode, making a play on words. Does the heart matter? Do heart things matter? When we say heart matters, are we talking about the physical heart or things of the heart? And in the last episode, we concluded that, you know, the heart and the soul can be interchangeable. The heart, the soul, and the heart can also be referred to as the spirit. So when you're talking about those sort of things, you know, you can't put your finger on it, but you know that it is what is in the middle of everything. And we concluded that the most important thing for a Christian, the middle, the mushy bit, the most important thing in the middle of it all is making eternity. And we talked about how actually if one goes to hell, that is eternity. But that's not the kind of eternity that the Christian wants at the end of the day. So when we talk about eternity, Christians, we really mean the heavenly God side of eternity. And at the last episode, I had said how we'd be looking at affairs of the heart of things, mainly relationships, but we'll also actually at some point look at the importance of the physical heart that is beating in our body. Today, I want to look at marriage. So many people talk about marriage. So today, hopefully, we will be able to get to that mushy bit. I suspect that this will not be the only episode on marriage, because there's so many. I'm not even going to be talking about marriage as in the two people who are already living together. I think I'm going to start off just by how marriage was ordained and what it means, some of the words that are about marriage in the Bible. This is even before we start talking about courtship or the actual living in a marriage. And why is it important to get into the heart of the matter? And why does the heart of the matter in marriage matter? I just watched a horrific series of videos about a pastor who got married, a pastor who had over 60,000 followers on Facebook, who has a church somewhere in America, a thriving church, who shot and killed his wife. He had been beating her. Her family came and took her away so he wouldn't kill her. And he said to them, "You wait and see. I am going to kill her." And he did. And at the arraignment, he looked so sober and so peaceful. And everybody saying, "What went wrong? How did it degenerate to this?" The reason why we need to get God's thinking on marriage is so that these sort of episodes will not happen. I was horrified when I watched the videos, because I have married children, both sons and daughters, and I just again surrendered all to God, saying, "Only you can keep us." So, what happened? How did marriage come about? The Bible tells us in Genesis 2:18, at that point, God had created everything. And he had created Adam. And you know, the beauty about God is that he put everything we would ever need. He created everything we would ever need before we were born, before he created us. And this is because of how important we are to God. Is it only the Christian who is important to God? Well, the Bible tells us in John 3:16 that God so loved the world that he gave his Son. So God loves the world. And he's created everything. Everything, even the things that are being discovered now. Everything that goes into our cell phones that is a recent discovery. Well, maybe not so recent, but you know what I mean. Compared to when the world was created. Uses things God has already placed and put in the earth. So God had created everything. And he created Adam. And inside Adam, he had put male and female, but they were inside one person. And after doing all of that, God looked at Adam and he said, it's not good that this being should be alone. What is going to happen? What is going to happen? So God said, "Let's make a helpmeet." But if you look at the scriptures, you will see that God did not immediately create somebody else. But I'm even looking at the Amplified. And I'll read what it says. It says, "Now the Lord God said, it is not good, beneficial for the man to be alone. I will make him a helper, one who balances him, a counterpart who is suitable." So, a helper that God wanted for Adam was a counterpart, or is a counterpart, right? Who balances him. So let's just hold on to that. And then he goes on to say, who is suitable and complementary for him. And then, you know, he talks about how God had created the animals and said to Adam, "Let us name the animals." And you will see that it's not immediately. That is Genesis 2:18. It was not until Genesis 2:21 that God starts to put Adam to sleep. And he says, "The man gave names to all the livestock." This is in 20. "And to the birds of the air and to every animal of the field. But for Adam, there was not found a helper that was suitable, a companion for him." So, we all agree that that is the birth of marriage, when God created a human being to complement, to help him, to balance him out. He didn't create, God didn't look and say, "Oh, I need to get him a slave." God didn't look at him and say, "Oh, I need to get him a punching bag." God didn't look at him and say, "Oh, Adam needs somebody he can lord it over." He said, he needs someone who will complement him, someone who will balance him out, somebody who will help him. Now, it's important to also note, the scripture says, after Adam had given names, there was not found a helper. And so, even the helper that is to be created should know that they're there to help Adam. They're there to balance Adam out. Adam was the first to be created, and God had given him work to do. And then he got him a helper. So, it's like you are a manager in the office, and then you have an assistant manager. The assistant manager is there to help the manager. If there's going to be an executive meeting, you know, executive management meeting, the assistant manager will not be there. The manager is the one who's going to go there. I hope you're following my train of thought. I don't want you to lose it. And so, in that scenario, the manager is important. The assistant manager, in his or her own right, is also important. But when we look at the hierarchy, the organogram of the organization, we will see that the manager is most likely the one to go and give a report to the executive council. I was going to go down that train of thought, but I thought, okay, I don't want to lose you who are listening. So, I just want to look at the buzzwords again, right? God said it would be beneficial, it would be good for Adam to have a counterpart. So Eve is a counterpart, right? Who balances? So Eve is a balancer, right? Who helps? Says he wants a helper. So Eve is a helper, right? Someone who is complementary, almost the same as balancing, you know, someone who complements. If Adam doesn't have something, Eve would have it. And so, like a jigsaw puzzle, they would fit into each other. And he says, well, I want to also point out, suitable and complementary for him, Adam. And what that tells me is that not every Eve is suitable for every Adam. And so the process of selection is of utmost importance, because you have to find, as we later, as when, you know, Adam later says, oh, the bone of my bone. It is important. That selection is important. So, God thereby ordains marriage. In Genesis 2:18 to 2:22. Okay? So, let's go to Proverbs 18:22. We all know it. It says, he who finds a good wife finds a good thing and obtains favor of the Lord. But let me read how exactly the Amplified talks about finding a wife. He says, he who finds a true and faithful wife finds a good thing and obtains favor and approval from the Lord. I think this buttresses my point that the selection process is of utmost importance, because it says finds. That means you go out, if you're an Adam, to actually look and find the Eve who is suitable for you, who complements you, who to you is true and faithful. And it says, when you find such a person, then you will obtain favor and approval from the Lord. Which tells me that if you don't find a good wife, if you don't find a true and faithful wife, you will not obtain favor and approval. It is not everybody who gets hooked to a woman gets the favor and approval of the Lord. Ephesians 5:22 then says, wives, this is Amplified, wives, be subject to your own husband as a service to the Lord. As a service to the Lord. And it says that being subject is yielding. I'm not even sure if this is... No. Okay, don't let me go down the subject route just quite yet. But it says when you are subject, the King James Version says, wives, submit to your husbands as unto the Lord. So, as a service to the Lord is what the Amplified says. So, what does it mean to be submissive? I think the definition here is the act of accepting or yielding to the will of another person. I like to look at it from when we extrapolate the words submission, meaning subsuming my own mission under your own mission. So what does that mean? It means, clearly, I need to know what your mission is, so that I can be sure that I am ready, I can subsume my own mission under your own mission. How do I find that out? Again, this is in the process, the selection process. Many people see submission as, many women see it as a rude word. They see it as like enslavement or punishment or some kind of bondage. Unfortunately, many men see it also as a time for them to lord it over the woman, be the authority. Are they the authority? I believe so, because that's what the Bible says. Adam is the authority. Eve is to help Adam. However, are they the authority to lord it over Eve? Let's go to Ephesians 5 very quickly. I'm still laying a foundation. I hope you are following me as I follow God, or as I follow Jesus who follows God. We've said that Ephesians 22 says be subject. I just want to show somewhere, right, where really, before we get to wives be subject, the Bible actually tells us in verse 21 of Ephesians 5, it says that we should give thanks to God, or that's from 20, in the name of Jesus, and that we should be subject one to another out of reverence for God, for Christ, for Jesus. We should be subject one to another. And so why is it important? Why is this heart matter of coming together? Why is it important? Why does it matter? It matters because if you get it right, if you get it right at the beginning, does that make sense? If you get it right at the beginning, you can't fail. You can't fail. So, if I am Eve and I'm supposed to subsume my own mission under your mission, I need to know what is your mission. So, Adam, God says you need someone to help you, someone to complement you. In doing what? Adam needs to know what it is he's here to do. He needs to know what it is God has given him to do. And when we're talking about knowing what you have been given to do, it may not be the full stops and the commas and the hyphens of your life. But you must know that first of all, you have a purpose. And you must have an idea what that purpose is. And you must know, have an idea where that purpose may take you. Because if you don't know these things, what are you going to tell Eve when she says, what is your mission? Unfortunately, these days, a lot of people, a lot of the Eves, don't ask Adam, what is your mission? It doesn't you know, they don't ask, what is your mission? And this is because the world has got it upside down. And I think, I know, there are more people in the world than the people in Christendom. Even though one of the things that will help in the selection process is if Adam is looking within his kind. And when I say his kind, I don't mean his tribe or his nationality. I mean in Christendom. Because the truth is, we are not of this world. We are not of this world. Jesus already said that. And we're going to go into that at some point in one of the episodes. Jesus says, I'm not of this world. My own world is higher. And then God says that, He's translocating us into the kingdom of his dear son. And the Bible already tells us also that when we give our lives to Christ, we're new creatures. So we have been translocated from the world into Christendom, the kingdom of Christ, the kingdom of God. If Adam does not know his mission and Eve does not ask, there's going to be a problem. I was saying that the world has gotten it wrong, and those of us in Christendom haven't helped matters. When a man proposes to a woman, everybody is excited. The girl is like, oh, I've been proposed to. Her mom is so happy. Everybody around is happy. The honest truth is, Adam should be the one saying, oh, she said yes. Oh, she said yes. Why? Because he has a purpose. He's going somewhere. And if he takes the wrong Eve with him, he may be deviated completely from where he's supposed to go. Does that make sense? So, he's supposed to go to Ibadan. And then he starts on his way to Ibadan. And then he picks up Eve. And Eve says, oh no, I'm not going to Ibadan. I'm going to Oshogbo. And they go to Oshogbo. Even if after that they decide they want to go to Ibadan, the journey won't be the same. And that's why the Bible says that a man who puts his hand to the plow and looks back, hey, the truth is that person is not going to make it to the original destination. It's not that, maybe I'm even getting it all on its head myself by saying, no, it's Adam who should be happy. But it is Adam, because God says, if he finds a good wife, he will obtain favor of God. Okay? He will obtain the approval. So Adam is the one who wants the approval of God. Adam is the one who gets the favor. So Adam is the one who needs to celebrate that. Wow, I found a good wife. Unfortunately, these days, I hear, and I hope it's not true in church, but I know in the world, the women are more concerned with, how does he look? What does he earn? What car does he drive? In some situations, actually, the car is driving the man because he can't afford it and he's only bought it to compete with his friends or to show off to Eve. What are you doing, Mr. Adam? What is in your hand? It's important. We have to know. You have to know. How do I know what is in my hand is a topic for another day. We won't go into it today because it's a huge topic. But again, it is important because to this part of marriage, before you start to look for Eve, it's important because what you are doing is what Eve is going to come and help you with. Some men don't want to disclose what they're doing, even if they know, because they feel she shouldn't know. She shouldn't know what is going on, what my affairs are like. She shouldn't know what my business is. She shouldn't know how I make a living. She shouldn't know what my plans are. I believe that if Eve goes to Adam and says, "What's your mission?" and Adam says, "Sorry, I can't tell you," then clearly he doesn't need help. Because Eve is supposed to help Adam with his mission. In the process of helping him with his mission, she's ready to subsume her own mission. Now, not throw away her own mission, just subsume it under his. So I'll give you an example. I have a nephew who used to work in London, and his wife had a salon in London, you know. And then he got an amazing job in Qatar, and that was going to pay him so much, look after the children's school fees and all of that. And of course, his wife immediately shut down her salon and went with him to Qatar. Now, she got a lot of flack because it was like, why is she doing that? Why is she putting her life on hold? Because salon business was her life, so to speak. She loved it. This is what she was born to do. But what it is that she sensibly was ready to subsume her own mission under his mission. But what happened? When she got to Qatar, she could not afford to open a salon, but she became a manager in a huge salon that has branches all over the place. So at the end of the day, because she was ready to subsume her mission under his mission, when they got to where they were going, he has his mission going and she could also go back to her own mission. So, what should the man also be looking for? The Bible tells us that she has to be true and faithful. She has to be the real deal. These days, I'm sure you've seen funny videos about the woman who comes home and takes off her hair, takes off her lashes, you know, readjusts her implants, you know, removes various implants, and she looks like a completely different person. Now, that is even in the outward. In the inward, a lot of people these days are faker than fake, which is why we say the men should stay within Christendom. Eve has to be faithful and true. How do I know if she's been true? Well, that is where the Holy Spirit comes in, to help to discern. Because you can't rely only on what the person has said. Are you with me? I expect you to nod. Now, the Bible says, he who finds a wife finds a good thing. What that tells me is that Eve is a wife before she is found. What does that mean? The Bible doesn't say he who finds a lady and marries her finds a good thing. It means that she's already a wife before she's found. What does it mean to be a wife? Oh my goodness, so many people have asked me this question, and honestly, I'm not sure I have the complete answer. But I think part of being a wife is being, first of all, ready to subsume your own mission under the mission of the man. If you are not ready to subsume your own mission, then you are not yet a wife. It says, the Bible says, we're looking for somebody who will balance Adam. Is the woman a balancer? Can you balance anybody? Or are you too self-absorbed and too selfish to even be interested in balancing anybody? The Bible says that the person has to complement Adam. Are you even ready? I'm talking to Eve now, because I'm sure a lot of Eves will be like, you say what? I have to be a wife? And I don't know. I mean, I think it is good for the woman to know how to cook and keep home. Just a funny thing. There was an experiment recently it must be in America. And they were looking at multitasking. And the women could do 4 or 5 things at the same time. And the men could not, for the life of them, do 2 things at the same time. So it's actually not a myth that men can't multitask. It's the truth. The only time they could multitask was when they were eating, when it had anything to do with food. So really, food is important for the man. It doesn't have to be the wife alone who's cooking, but it might be a good idea for the wife to have an idea about cooking. We're trying to say what makes a wife. We're trying to say what makes a wife. So far, we've come up with, she must be ready to subsume her own mission. We've come up under his own mission. We've come up with the idea that she can't be self-absorbed if she's going to complement anybody. We've come up with the idea that, well, it might be a good idea for her to know how to cook, not because she's going to be the only cook, but just because cooking is important for the man. Is Eve suitable for anything? Is Eve even a suitable friend? Or Eve doesn't have any friends? Because marriage at the end of the day is a friendship. Yes, there's a ring, and yes, there's a piece of paper that says we're married, but beyond all that, it's a friendship. So if Eve doesn't know how to be friendly, and you know the Bible says that he who will have friends must first be friendly. If Eve doesn't know how to be friendly, then therein lies the problem. So, when in I think it's in Genesis 2, let's look at it, whether it's 22. No, it's in 23. When God presents, I love it what the way Amplified says it, you know, when God presents Adam with Eve. So it's a present. So the wife is like a present. Eve is a present for Adam. Clearly, if someone gives you a present, you shouldn't treat the present badly. You can't. Anyway, what I wanted to pull out is that God gives him a present. It's beautiful. And he exclaims, "Oh my goodness, this is now bone of my bones." So I think it's also nice for the woman to look after herself so she looks nice. And you know, there's not one way to be beautiful, because you know the adage says beauty is in the eye of the beholder. So let's string all those things together. That's what makes a wife. And more, I am sure. I'm sure when these episodes go out, we're going to get feedback and people are going to say, oh, you know, this must be added. If Adam is going to be out fighting lions, because I'm assuming that he's going to be looking after the Garden of Eden, and Eve is going to be at home, I guess another thing that makes Eve is being able to keep house. Even if you have house help, if you have help in the house, Eve still needs to be able to supervise. And that's part of the complimenting. I know some people have said, oh, why do I have to be the one to stay at home? It's clear that roles, some of the roles are defined. So for example, Adam cannot be pregnant and have a baby. They haven't yet, maybe they will, but they haven't yet discovered how Adam is going to be the one who carries the baby. So, in that way, Eve is probably going to be more at home than Adam. These days, they are house husbands, which is fine. But I guess they agreed that this is what they were going to do. So, to just begin to wrap up this episode, marriage is part of, and you're going to see as it unfolds, marriage is actually in the heart of the matter.

the heart of the selection process of marriage matters. It is a matter that is important. It is a matter to be considered. I hope you have enjoyed this episode and I haven't taken you too quickly all over the place. I hope at the end of the day you followed what I was saying. We started off from God setting up marriage. We looked at the things that people should look at. We looked at, maybe not everything, but we looked at the woman's side of subsuming. By the way, that's the only thing the woman needs to do. We will look further. We will see further when we look further that the man needs to do so many more things than the women. My name is Olamide Balogun. And you've been listening to Heart Matters. Shalom.

0: Welcome to Conversations with Tricia and Thomas. We are Tricia and Thomas Walker, relationship coaches and communication experts. We help couples improve their communication, resolve conflict, and achieve God's design for an amazing marriage.
1: Yeah, so today we're going to be talking about collaboration in marriage. In marriages, there is potential for a power struggle in so many areas. Our finances, parenting, sex, where we will live, and the list goes on and on. So how we work through these and other areas can create connection or it can create frustration and disappointment. There are so many ways we can resolve issues. We can avoid them, we can give in, or we can collaborate.
0: Yeah, and so let's define what we mean when we say collaboration. Collaboration in marriage, in our view, involves a strong man, a strong woman, who have the ability to yield to each other with their body, soul, and spirit, and work together in a committed relationship. The goal of a collaborative marriage is to create a mutually satisfying and fulfilling relationship across a lifetime together. Today, we want to talk about five key principles. And we, in our marriage, we talk a lot about principles. What do we stand for? If we do not stand for something, we have the potential to fall for anything. And so these principles will be helpful in building a collaborative marriage. The first principle is to recognize, value, and honor the fact that we are both powerful people. God didn't make lesser than. Each of us, all of us, are fearfully and wonderfully made in God's image. That's me, Tricia, that's you, and that's everyone listening today, and all of God's children. We're all powerful.
1: Why is that important?
0: Well, it's important. I don't know. You tell me.
1: Well, it helps us to bring our best self into the relationship.
0: Yeah, I like that answer. Because if I'm powerful, then I have the ability to know that I am responsible for me and to use that power in healthy ways that build connection and strengthen relationships around me.
1: Right. Yeah. And recognizing that God is the one that has given us, you know, the power. He's given us the wisdom. He's giving us the ability to show up into our marriage as individuals, as powerful people that can celebrate each other and not compete with one another.
0: I think that that's really good, right? We're equals, and, you know, God made man and woman, and we are equals in this union. And it's not about one being more powerful than the other, but we were both made and designed for his purposes and to fulfill something on this earth.
1: Absolutely. Principle number two is be unwavering in our commitment to a lifelong partnership. So by doing that, if we're going to have this lifelong partnership with our spouse, we have to close the door to all other options. So in our mind, we have to recognize there is no other plan B. There's no plan B.
0: Yeah.
1: Because if your mind is thinking about other options, you're not going to move forward in the design that helps you to have a satisfying lifelong relationship, right? You can't open the door to a satisfying lifelong relationship if you're looking back and there's still open doors
0: there. Or peeking in other doors. Yeah, exactly.
1: Exactly. Yeah. So when we are not just partnering with each other, we are also partnering with God. We need to take time to pray and seek his perspective on our relationships and what he says. So examples I have of how to do this is by journaling, by asking God questions about our relationship, our identity, like whatever it is, whatever that's going on in our life, we can ask God, we can start listing questions in our journal to God and ask him his wisdom and his revelation on the situation.
0: Well, the situation and also the marriage and the relationship itself, you know.
1: Absolutely.
0: I think that I want to unpack the key word in this principle, which is commitment. And I know you talked about the doors, but I don't want that word to get lost. Commitment is key here because in a collaborative marriage, we have made a decision that we are together. We are in it to win it. And this is so important for women. Maybe you could talk about this a little bit.
1: Mm-hmm.
0: Safety, security, the assurance of knowing. As you know, we talk about men need respect. Women need safety and security.
1: Right, absolutely. So when our mind is having these thoughts of maybe there's another door out there, or maybe this isn't going to be lifelong, maybe there's another way, then whatever we are thinking in our mind comes out in our conversations. It comes out in how we treat each other. It comes out in the things that we say. And if we're not personally, we haven't personally made a decision to be committed to the relationship, then the other person is going to pick up on that. They're going to feel that. They're going to hear it in the conversation. And it can just cause insecurity in the relationship, and especially in the woman, like you said. Women look for safety, and they need safety and security. They need assurance to know that it's going to be okay.
0: It's going to be okay, and I am here for you. And I think we'll move to the next one. The last thing I just want to say that I just got is the world has a lot of uncertainty.
1: Right.
0: There's a lot of things that are out of our control.
1: Mm-hmm.
0: When it comes to our relationship and our marriage, I don't want to have to wonder.
1: Yeah.
0: Is this going to work out?
1: Mm-hmm.
0: The answer is yes, it's going to work out. Why? Because God brought us together and we are equally committed and invested in our marriage's success.
1: Well, how do we do that though? Okay, so I've decided I'm committed. I'm in this for the long haul, but things are a little bit uneasy right now. They're tricky. So how do we do that? How do we?
0: Well, you know, it's the unwavering, it's faith, right? It's mm-hmm. it's the belief and the knowing that all things work together for good for those who love the Lord and are called according to his purpose. So I know that I may be in a season, but seasons come and seasons go, and we will get through this. Part of our journey has been going through things.
1: Yeah.
0: And that gives us confidence, and it also gives us testimonies, and it gives us the ability to know that no matter what comes our way, our God's bigger than it.
1: Mm-hmm.
0: So that's one thing that I would say is just that faith. And, you know, it only takes a mustard seed and God can work with it.
1: Absolutely. Yeah. Well, and a collaborative marriage also requires us to care for ourselves and care for our partner. That is so important. If we're not caring for ourselves, it's really hard to be satisfied in the relationship if one person is being neglected.
0: Yeah. Yeah. And I think that this is a really good one because there is also caring. There's ways that I care for myself, and then there's ways that I care for you and vice versa. And it's really important to talk about that in a very open and transparent way, which is what are the things that I do that make you feel cared for? Because I may think that I'm caring for you, but it's not being received in the way that you receive care.
1: Right. Yeah, absolutely. Like one of the things is you like to buy gifts.
0: I love gifts.
1: And I mean, I like gifts. I mean, they're fine, but I don't necessarily.
0: It doesn't move you.
1: It doesn't move me. Yeah. Like, but when you like sit on the couch and spend time with me and maybe we watch a movie together or, you know, we sit and eat dinner together and we have a nice conversation, that shows me that you care for me.
0: Yeah, exactly. And we learn that, right, through discovery and going through this conversation of saying, hey, can you talk about what are the ways you care for me? I created a list. I said, when I do this, I'm showing you that I care for you. And you said, honey, that's great and I appreciate that, but actually this is what matters more to me. And it gave me the ability to adjust, right?
1: Yeah, absolutely.
0: So, yeah.
1: Yeah, I think also just getting with God and assessing our health, or like doing health checks. Like, what is my stress level? What is my emotional well-being? How am I doing right now spiritually? Like, am I spiritually okay? Or is there something happening in me spiritually? How is my mind? Am I healthy in my mind? Or am I having thoughts that are like, you know, just all over the place and really not in a good space? So by caring for ourselves, we are ensuring that we personally are okay. It's important if we're going to care for our spouse and our children and everybody else.
0: We have to take care of ourselves.
1: We have to take care of ourselves.
0: Yeah.
1: And if I'm not taking care of myself, then how can I, at the end of the day, when, you know, we're getting into bed and you're looking for some lovin', like I don't have the energy for all of that because I haven't taken the time to like just even check in on myself and how I'm doing.
0: Yeah. Yeah. You know, one example I can think of is I like to golf, right? And there were times whenever I would want to go golfing and it would create some frustration because golf it takes time. It's about a 5-hour sport. And, you know, I work Monday through Friday, come home on Saturday and I want to go golfing. And you're just like, well, I haven't seen you all week. What's going on? When we talked about it, you began to see that me going golfing from time to time was a way that I was caring for myself because it was giving me a release. And it's so peaceful out there, you know, in God's earth. The surroundings, they're beautiful. It's serene. And I'm just able to just get out there and just decompress. And it turned from, you didn't want me to go golfing, to sometimes you can say, honey, I think it's a good idea for you to go golfing, right? Because maybe my stress levels aren't where they need to be. Or you're just noticing that I just need a release. I need a release valve. And so that's one of the things that I appreciate about you. And that's one of the examples that I wanted to share, is that encouraging each other to do the things that bring us peace and bring us that comfort is really important.
1: Right. And it's the communication, right? So what's the next principle?
0: So, you know, communication is key. Mm-hmm. A lot of things say, you know, well, it's finances, it's sex, it's other things that cause relationships to fail. I think one of the number one sources that we've come through and we've realized is it's a ability or lack of ability to communicate. So investing time to improve our communication skills in a way that maintains and builds connection, that is key.
1: Absolutely.
0: And there's a program that we've gone through that we teach, couple communication program. It's about building skills together. It's not only in learning how to communicate better what's going on inside of me, but it's also learning how to be a better listener. Listening is just as important as it is for our ability to speak. And I truly want to understand you, because when we get to the depths of each other, you know, the word intimacy is into me, you see. And that is where our connection goes deeper than a physical attraction or maybe even liking each other's minds, but now we're connecting at a soul. And our spirits and our hearts are being woven together because we're communicating that level of depth to each other in a very non-confrontational, peaceful way. And we're collaborating because we're truly interested in each other.
1: Right. And you have to do that yourself. Like we call it getting awareness, like self-awareness. Mm. You have to understand yourself to be able to communicate that to your partner.
0: Yeah. And then also communicating with an intent, you know, I think sometimes people just, honestly, they just want to run their mouth and they like hearing themselves talk.
1: Yeah.
0: But being intentional about, are the words that are going to come out of my mouth, are they going to build and strengthen our relationship? Are they going to bring clarity? Is it going to move us forward? Or is it going to create pain, frustration, anger, disappointment, disconnect? So that's really key, is intent to connect. Our words are intended to connect. And in our conversations, what that means is our ability to communicate our true, authentic self to each other.
1: Yeah, absolutely. Yeah. The next principle is cooperation. So just desiring to cooperate with, not compete against each other.
0: Yeah. You know, the word I use here, Trisha, is win, win, win. It's possible to create a win for me, a win for you, and a win for us or our marriage. I like to call those solutions. We like to create solutions. If it's a solution, it solves the problem. And so what is a solution? It's both people having an equal opportunity to express their wants, needs, and we both take the time not to just understand the wants, but we go deeper. What does that mean to you? If you were having that in your life, what would that mean from an emotional standpoint? Is it bringing joy? Is it reducing anger? Where is this placed in your ability or in your importance in terms of how it's helping you move forward in life? I want to understand that, because that is where I can understand, okay, wow, this means so much to you. I want that for you too. And what it's not is, it's not forcing my views on the other person. A solution where I'm making you see things my way isn't a solution at all. It's actually a more of a form of coercion, right? Which is I'm taking my views or my wants and I'm making them yours as well. And that usually comes back at a later date.
1: Right. Yeah, absolutely. So what are some examples of how you think we've been able to use good communication skills that we've learned to cooperate with each other, to not compete with one another, to be able to show that we're caring for one another, to have this collaborative marriage that we are going after? Like, what is an example that comes to you?
0: I think an example is sometimes, you know, just recently, maybe you would have said something that got me angry. Mm-hmm. And instead of me lashing out in the moment, I was able to take pause and reflect and come back and describe the situation and say, you know, when we had that conversation the other day, I just want to share what happened. I had a chance to process it. And this is what was said. This is what it made me think. This is how it made me feel. And here is what's going on inside of me around this situation. And so, and then I'm able to say, and I got angry, right? It's not bad to have these emotions. They were wired into us from our father. It's how we deal with these emotions that becomes critical. And so to be able to say, I got angry versus getting angry and lashing out at you, those are two completely different situations and circumstances.
1: Right. And I've noticed that when you are able to do that, like when you've been able to come back and say, you know, this is how I've been experiencing that conversation that we had with our daughter a couple days ago, or, you know, when this happened, this is what I was thinking. These are the thoughts that I was having. And it actually helps me to get understanding into you, because we're around each other every day, and I can sense when something is off, right? Mm-hmm. And if you just hold it in, you know, every day in and day out, I don't know what's going on. And then I'm trying to guess, well, is it this? Is it that? Like,
0: or is it me?
1: Right. Is it me? Yeah, exactly. So by being able to really be authentic in that conversation and just reveal how you're experiencing something that happened or a conversation or what have you, then it just gives me insight into that experience that you're having, into you.
0: Yeah. Yeah. So deep. And the other thing is it allows, I think, you know, the atmosphere that we have conversations in is critical. So we don't want to be in heated, confrontational, where stress levels are high. Kids are going on in the background. There's just all, my phone's ringing and TV's on and right. All of this is going on. And, you know, again, our bodies, we're sensing all this information and it's just creating not the best environment for us to have a conversation and connect.
1: Yeah.
0: So those pleasant and effective environments become critical as well in a collaborative marriage. Yeah.
1: Yeah. Yeah. So
0: let's land this plane.
1: Absolutely. So what scripture do you have for us?
0: Well, I thought about 1 Corinthians 3:9, and it says, "For we are co-workers in God's service. You are God's field, God's building." What that says to me is we're working together as a unit with each other and with God to achieve his design and what he desires in our marriage and also in building his church.
1: That's really good. Yeah, I like that. So collaboration is a high level way of relating to one another. It takes knowledge, skill, attention, and intention seasoned with love and grace. Our fulfilled hopes and dreams across a lifetime together, where we celebrate each other, work through life's concerns together, and make contributions to the lives of the people around us, those are the things that we are striving for. Maybe you don't get there every day, but that's what we're striving for in a collaborative marriage.
0: Yeah, doing it together. Enjoy the journey. Thank you, everybody.
1: Thank you.

Come on, whatever you are, just lift your hands and begin to bless the name of the Lord. You just got the baby. You just got healed right now. I bet you you're delivered. Go back to the doctor again and check yourself. This worship has done something powerful to you. I bet you're never the same again. But I see you. You're yearning for Jesus, and Jesus is coming for you. Right now, I see you. I know what you've been thinking about. God is not too far. He's here right now, right here. He's here right now, right here. You have nothing to be worried about. Just lift your hands and bless Him. Thank Him for the miracles already. Thank Him for salvation. Thank Him for restoration. Thank Him, thank Him. Thank Him for supplication. Thank Him for multiplication.

Jesus. Jesus. Jesus. Jesus. Jesus. Jesus. Jesus. Jesus. Jesus. Can I have my stuff? Jesus. Oh, Father, we bless you. Lift your hands.

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As in December, you are worthy, Jesus. You are worthy, Lord. You are worthy, Jesus.

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Something is shifting. 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I can feel His power, His presence here. Malata, ulcer is gone. Asthma is gone. Depression is gone. Masana nana mana kope. 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

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You don't want to be absent from this moment. In this particular moment, destinies will be altered. I am telling you what God is saying. In this moment, that struggle that you've had is coming to an end in this moment. That thing you desire, God is giving it to you right now. I am telling you, do not joke with this moment.

0: prophetic. 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The breath of the Almighty. The breath of the Almighty rest on you. I speak it prophetically.
1: Hey!
0: The breath of the Almighty rest on your business.
1: Hey!
0: The breath of the Almighty rest on your finance.
1: Hey!
0: The breath of the Almighty rest on your relationship.
1: Hey!
0: And rest on your academics. 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You're going to lift your hands and just say, Lord,

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1: All I have is you.
0: Breathe upon me.
1: Can you echo it?
0: Breathe upon me.
1: Echo nine.
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0: 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And Dazakire, darling Jesus, oh my darling Jesus, you are wonderful. I love you so, my darling. Oh my darling Jesus. Out of the abundance of the heart, the mouth go talk. Life not relay, but we will not fear experience delay because overtaking is allowed. So no matter how traffic want to hold up, we know if you go slow. 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You are a capable God who will not only put you in front of our melody. You are our melody. 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Only you make sense. At the center of it all, it is you that we see. You are God from beginning to the end. There is no place for argument. Now you didn't make us jealous. Now you didn't make us argument. But to those people, they go through some certain things. Now Ebbers in a chukun also. Walk by faith and not by sight. It is not by power, it is not by might. Baba, for you to generate power, you don't need to become Kanji Dam. Because nobody in Nepal, they give the sunlight. I said for you to generate power, Baba, you don't need to become Kanji Dam. Because nobody in Nepal, they give the sunlight. So no matter how the situation won't take be, if you like make it on highness, our faith will never stagger. I said no matter how the situation won't take be, if you like make it on highness, our faith will never stagger. For you to become breadwinner, you don't need to get over, you know. How you gonna supply our daily bread when you don't get bakery? Where maker, she lost beggar, they learn work where you did. Promise keeper, we don't rely on government for minimum wage. Although it may sound strange, but the truth of the matter be said, you can never change. So you know they sleep, you know they slumber. With you, there is no retreat, no surrender. For our matter, you know if you pipe low because you know be plumber. I say with you, there is no retreat, no surrender. You know they sleep, you know they slumber. For our matter, you know if you pipe low because you know be plumber. They say, body, they speak to us. In the presence of God, there is fullness of joy. What in the world they kill for? You give us make they play like toy. So we live above the systems of this world. They love you tell us, stay here. Because Jesus is taking care of us, past picking with them for daycare. I say we live above the systems of this world. They love you tell us, stay here. Because Jesus is taking care of us, past picking with them for daycare. Lord Jesus, I beg, no vex. Me, I want to ask you this question. How you take feed 5,000 people with 5 loaves and 2 fishes? What do you make us understand? They say, God, no, they do small jobs. I say, Lord Jesus, I beg, no vex. How you take feed 5,000 people with 5 loaves and 2 fishes? What do you make us understand? They say, God, no, they do small. God, you used to be who you be. Nobody reach you. Some trust in horses. Some trust in chariots. Some trust in the economy and the government of their countries. But we put our trust in the name of the Lord. Our ever-present help in times of need. We have confidence in you. We can trust in you because your guarantee no be trust bank. We can bank on you because with you there is no insufficient fund. Lord Jesus, now you be the first person to go cashless. Maybe you keep Peter your ATM card, make you go withdraw Bitcoin from fish mouth. I say, Lord Jesus, now you be the first person to go cashless. You keep Peter your ATM card, make you go withdraw Bitcoin from fish mouth. For you to turn our life around, you don't need to anchor for roundabout. God of Abraham, Isaac, and Jacob, I am standing on a solid rock. My foundation is solid, you don't need Mary Kay. I say, God of Abraham, Isaac, and Jacob, I say, I'm standing on a solid rock. My foundation is solid, you don't need Mary Kay. Say, God can provide all your needs according to his riches in glory. God know they're selfish because he don't like the smell. I say, God can provide all our needs according to his riches in glory. God know they're selfish because he don't like the smell. So no matter what you who say, we can never be a beggar. I say, no matter what you who say, we can never be a beggar. But why would the hidden range and the people imagine a venting by saying a joke? But he that seated in the heaven shall laugh because not joke. I say, why would the hidden range and the people imagine a venting by saying a joke? But he that seated in the heaven go laugh because not joke. So no matter how many times they go post up for billboard, post up for different social media platforms just to get our attention, we have a blessed assurance. We have a blessed assurance. Because the anointing upon our life, not the pamper egg, they break the yoke. Can you look at someone and say, the anointing upon my life? Say, not the pamper egg, it will break the yoke. Say, the anointing upon my family. You know the pamper egg, it will break the yoke. The anointing upon my career. You know the pamper egg, it will break the yoke. So when you run them on your own, it is called race. But when God run them for you, it is called grace. I said, when you run out on your own, it is God. But when God run out for you, it is God. When you run out on your own, it is God. But when God run out for you, it is God. So we function with supernatural speed. We don't just come here like that. Now grace carry us come, no be your card, man. So can you look at someone and say, now grace carry me come? Say, no be your card, man. Say, now grace they move me. No be your card, man. Wofiala. Mokuna say Minister Victor Thompson. Can we get that? Minister Victor. Minister Victor.
1: Thank you. Can you give it up for Lyrical HI?
2: Thank you, Jesus. The God of all flesh. 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Eh.

Wherever you are, can you place your hands on your chest and just lean on God wherever you are? 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

0: reconciling hearts to God, and restoring lives. 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
1: Bigger family we are part of. This is so much part of our vision. It's not just to get people to heaven. It is to bring heaven to people. It is not to give them just the gospel of salvation, but to give them the gospel of the kingdom. What does the gospel of the kingdom mean? It means the rule and the reign of King Jesus in every area of your life. Where he rules in your marriage, he rules in your churches, he rules in your community. It's to see the government of heaven being established on earth. I'm dreaming of this. I'm going into the darkest Muslim world. You saw it on the video. And I've been doing it for 21 years. How many here would like to know the process? Let me see. What about the rest of you? Okay, good, good. I want to make sure. So I wrote the book called The Giant Slayers because this is just part of the journey. Every one of us, and David started out in Bethlehem. Say Bethlehem. We heard Paul mentioning. He mentioned beautifully the place of Bethlehem. Jesus was born in Bethlehem, and so was David. And Jesus is the son of David. You and I, when I'm talking about Bethlehem, I'm talking about a season, a place in your life. Everyone here, you started out in Bethlehem. Say Bethlehem. Bethlehem is the season in your life where you learn to be faithful in the natural. Say natural. Many of us, we would like the supernatural without first establishing the natural. Bethlehem was the season in David's life. I mean, he was the least of Jesse's boys. And maybe some of you, you were not maybe the favored one. But somehow in the middle of it, God is looking for hearts. Because all kingdom matters is matters of the heart. So God is looking for hearts. In 1 Samuel 16:1, say 1 Samuel 16:1. There was a shift going on because Saul, say Saul. Saul was a man after man's own heart, but God wanted to raise up a David, a man after God's own heart. There was a shift going on. There was a sunset of Saul, but it was a sunrise of David. How many of you know that there's a shift going on in Nigeria? Just wave to me. Even when it comes to the government system and the churches, we have had system of Saul, but where is the kingdom of David? So in 1 Samuel 16:1, something is taking place because at this moment, Samuel, say Samuel. Samuel is a prophet, say a prophet. And he's coming in and he shows what is yesterday and what is tomorrow's. Can I ask you a question? How many of you in this room, you're no longer what you used to be, but you have not yet become what you're supposed to become? How many here would like to know where you're at in your season? Okay, I'm trying to give some language here. So Bethlehem, say Bethlehem. Then eventually the season came. I believe the reason David was chosen, why part of the reason David had a vision for his father's dream. The rest of the brothers, they had their own dreams. So if you're looking at his brothers, but David, somehow he had a vision for his father's dream. What was his father's dream? Sheep. Come on, God, I was going to have a throne. I was anointed to the throne. Let me just get Dr. Leif to lay hands on me, or Tom, or Paul, and then take me into this place where there's rest on all sides. That would be beautiful, wouldn't it? But Jesus, I want you to know that Jesus went to school for 30 years so he could minister 3. We tried to go to school for 3 so we can minister 30. Don't underestimate process. But the season in Bethlehem, say Bethlehem. Say faithful in the natural. That's when David started to take care of sheep. Say sheep. One of the beautiful things about taking care of sheep is while he's taking care of these sheep, he learned how to love sheep. Because anything that comes against his father's dream, he has a vision for his father's dream and he is going to protect. And he's going to learn how to love sheep. And some of us, the reason you're married to the one you're married to is to learn how to love sheep. And maybe you say, well, I've been squeezed for so long. When love comes out and joy comes out, you're ready for your upgrade. We all started out in Bethlehem. Bethlehem was also the season where David learned how to play a harp. Say harp. He learned how to be a worshiper. Say a worshiper. And I believe it is so important. Who are you when nobody is looking? And I need to be honest with you. This is my family I'm speaking to. Similar to what Paul, we are here to share with family. I hope you're hearing. We do not travel across the world because we don't have anything else to do. We're coming across the world because we're seeing what God is doing in Nigeria. We're coming here because what we're seeing God is doing in Nigeria. And then we're seeing there's some faithful fathers and mothers that have paid a price. And we are coming into a family table and we say, what is it that we can bring to the family table so that you can taste and see how good he is? We all started out in Bethlehem. Say Bethlehem. We learn how to be faithful in the natural. Say natural. We learn how to take care of sheep. Say sheep. I have some people travel with me and they come up to me and say, oh, could you pray for me? I want a double portion of your anointing. And I say, well, so do I. I had somebody else also came up and said, well, I know them, all the Muslim leaders. I want you to take me to meet some of those government leaders. And I say, do you know how to play the harp? And they said, well, what are you talking about? I said, you know how to change environments. Let me walk in your shadow. Because whatever overshadows you, that's the shadow we walk in. And then the next moment, it's not just you know how to host his present. David knew how to use a sling. Say sling. He learned how to worship. Say worship. But he learned also warfare. Say warfare. He learned how to be a lamb. Say lamb. Jesus is the Lamb of God, but he's also the Lion of the tribe of Judah. He learned how to lean back. Say lean back. When you're leaning back, you're beholding and you're becoming. But he also knew how to lean forward as a lion. But when he roared, people gather instead of scatter. Because it comes from the lamb's heart. Where did he learn this? Being with sheep. A lion comes to try to kill one of them. David would give his life. He learned to be faithful in the natural. When nobody was looking, he spent hours and hours, probably an average of 4 hours a day for about 10-year period of time. David took this harp. It is this one thing I desire. It is this one thing I long for. Oh. I just want to dwell in the presence of you, Lord. And you learn to become a beauty seeker. You start to look into his face. You learn how to hear his voice. You learn how to feel his love. You start experiencing his presence. You're dear while you're taking care of sheep. You take that harp and you learn how to be a worshiper. In the seeker places, that's where he learned how to develop and he started to give you secrets. There's a lot of people, they want secrets, but they don't want to go into the secret place. And sometimes it's as easy to praise, but it's difficult to worship. Because with a worship, you need to know who he is, but also who you are. And you become what you worship. Let me say that one more time. You become what you worship. And one of the first things that David, he's just, whoa, he's so overwhelmed by the beauty, by the goodness, by the kindness. He's so overwhelmed by the love. And you can see that through his whole being. He's there with a heart, being overwhelmed by God. But then in the next moment, when nobody is looking, hours after hours, he hit that sling. Actually, for about 4 hours a day, he's developing a skill set when there is problems. If it was in Lagos, if there was problem in this nation, David didn't just know how to worship and praise and how to change environment. David also had the skill set to solve the problems, the giants. Are you getting it? Is it getting you? Part of my heart is for every single person here, every church member, for you bishops and pastors when you go back, is to raise up the culture in Bethlehem where you get your foundation, where we raise up people to be faithful in the natural, where we're raising up not just a man or woman after God's own heart, but we raise up the culture after God's own heart, where every single one of us, we know how to worship. I don't know what instrument he has given you, but I want to encourage each one of us, whoa, to be overwhelmed by him. Because nothing can overwhelm you if you learn how to be overwhelmed by Him. Whoa! Let me say that again. Nothing can overwhelm you if you learn to become overwhelmed by Him. This is not a one-time deal. It is a life sentence. Every single time I'm facing another giant, the first thing I do is lean back, not lean forward. The first thing I do is, whoa! I start to focus how big He is. If not Goliath, then the giant becomes big. But the bigger and bigger He becomes, the smaller and smaller the obstacle becomes. And that's what worship does. Are you getting it? So say Bethlehem. Say faithful in the natural. Say sheep. Say loving sheep. Say harp. Say worship. Say sling. Say warrior. Learning to be a priest, learning to be a king, learning to be a lamb, learning to be a lion from a lamb's heart. And we have some powerful lions in Nigeria, but some of them don't have a lamb's heart. And the lamb is vulnerability. The lamb is humility. The lamb is when I go to the Muslim world and I meet some of those radicals and say, can you take my life? And you lay down your life for them. Islam is not afraid of the big lion in you, but they're afraid of the lamb. In the book of Revelation, Jesus is 25 times the Lamb of God and only one time the Lion of the Tribe of Judah. So the future that we're going to meet is going to be a lot of people that is learning to be lambs. And you learn that by being with Him, who is the Lamb of God. He melts your heart. When you're going into His presence, that's why I'm studying children. When I'm looking at the innocence of those children, I've been at war for so long. I have scars. You get polluted. But I'm looking at those kids and they take me back to the future. When I'm looking at the innocence of those children, I got down on my knees like I did in the Philippines, what happened in Colorado a few weeks ago. And if I say children here and I can see that they have not forgotten about Bethlehem. They've never been to something else than Bethlehem. If we're going to go to Zion, learn how to rule and reign. We all want to go to Zion. But we need to first establish ourselves in Bethlehem. Say Bethlehem. Okay, now, I wish I had a chance to go over my book here, but let me just talk about a couple of chapters from my book. Now, because of David was faithful, say faithful. Chapter number one in this book is to show up. Say show up. You will never be a giant killer if you never show up. Did you get that? There can be giants every single day in Nigeria, in Lagos. You can have a giant of fear in your life, and every single time you back off, you run away from the giants. You're afraid of facing your giant. So all of us, what we're learning in this season, how to show up, say show up. I'm just giving you a little outline here from my book. Say show up. Second of all, fight the right battle. Show up for the right battle. Chapter number two. If you want to be a giant killer, many of us, we are showing up for the wrong battle. I give you one example. I was in Dar es Salaam, Tanzania. Very similar system as you will have here. The equation between Muslim and Christian. The government, at times, they have Muslim or then they have Christian. And then in Tanzania, they said, we have this problem, Dr. Leif. My assignment, say assignment, your anointing rests upon your assignment. And your assignment is connected to your alignment. Let me say that again. There is a kingdom alignment for the kingdom assignment. And the anointing rests upon your assignment. My assignment at that moment was to gather thousands of young people to solve some of the giants. It was to restore the families in Tanzania. But before I got there, the newspaper, the television, they all came in and said, we got the problem. In Uganda, they had the ABC plan because of the AIDS. And it lowered AIDS statistics from about 30% to 7%. Isn't that a good thing? Was that a good thing? Okay, was that a good thing? Some people would say yes, and some people don't know if it was a good thing. It lowered the AIDS statistics, but here was the problem in Tanzania. The church says, according to the Bible, that sexuality is between a man and a woman inside covenant, inside marriage. How many of you agree with that? Can you say amen? So that's what the Bible says. But the government on the other side said that not everybody lives by the Bible, including the Christians. And actually, the problem with HIV and AIDS is almost as big problem among the Christian as the world. So we wanted to set up some rules that is best for the whole country. So, Dr. Leif, what would you say if you answer the question, I believe we need to save life, and I saw what happened in Uganda. If you answer that question, guess what happened? All the churches are against you. Are you getting it? But if I then coming in on the churches and saying to all the churches, oh, this is what the Bible says. Thank you for being faithful, standing up for the inerrant, infallible word of God. And the churches will say, amen, brother. But the government will be against me. And I wouldn't do my assignment. It didn't matter what I answer, I would lose my fight. And I could come home to America and say, oh, I just wanted you guys to pray for me. I was persecuted for righteousness. No, it was a spirit of stupidity. Because my calling was not to answer any of the system. My calling to stay within my lane. I had a calling there. So do you know how I answered? I said, oh, I cannot answer that question. I am not a condom specialist. I'm a Jesus specialist. Let me tell you about Jesus. They said, we don't want to talk about Jesus. We are interested. What do you believe about the government's plan? Well, I don't know much about that plan, but I know about one plan. And it says Jesus here. Let me talk about it. And they said, my doctor degree is in Jesus, theology, the logic of God. And Jesus is how God looks like. Do you see what I do? I don't get distracted because so many believers, listen, what the enemy is trying to wear you out. Wave to me. Some of you make me nervous back there. Okay, good. Smile. Okay, are you okay? I'm just showing you here. If David showed up for the wrong battle, he said, no, my dad said, he had 100 different reasons. First, he had to show up, but then he had to show up for the right battle. What was his right battle at that moment? He didn't know about Goliath. Lunchbox. Take the lunch to my brothers. That's what my father said. And sometimes I don't know what I'm supposed to do in the Middle East. I'm first showing up. The second of all, I'm showing up for the right battle. Well, what do you believe about the Sunnis and Shia? I do not know, even if I have an answer. Why? Because I don't want to be distracted. Why? Because I have an assignment and the anointing rests upon my assignment. And if not, I start to burn flesh instead of oil. But when I stay within my assignment, I'm burning oil of intimacy. Are you getting it? This is just practical steps. Chapter number 3 in the book, Understanding God's Timing. It's a timing issue. And there is a Kairos moment right now. If you're coming and showing up and even showing up for the right battle, but it's the wrong timing. Learning God's timing. Wisdom 101. Jesus says, all I do is what I see my father do. What I say is what my father says. A son with a dove. So understanding the timing, and you can read that in chapter 3 about this incredible, incredible timing. I'll give you one example when David did not show up for the right timing. David was called to be, at this moment, not a lamb. He was called to be a lion. David was called to be at war. Instead, he stayed home. I don't know if you got me. He would not have had a battle with Bathsheba if he was where God called him to be. His assignment had an anointing, and that was to be at war. But at that moment, he stayed home. And when he stayed home, there's Bathsheba baiting, and it leads to the enemy set him up. And some of us are surprised the way the enemy sets us up. And you need to be aware of the timing. There is a timing to be in the secret place. There's a timing to play your harp, but it's a time to practice your sling. Are you getting me? Say Bethlehem. I'm sorry, I have to move on for the sake of time. You can get this, but align with God and people, chapter 4. It's all about covenant. It says an alignment. Aligning is not enough just you against your giant any longer. It is about the family and the giant. And we're going to need one another. That's another principle you can see there with David. I'll give you a couple of more. Do not talk about the giant. Talk to the giant. Come on. You can continue to whine instead of shine. You can continue to be so overwhelmed by the giant. But when you're realizing actually, and this is the last of the chapters I will share with you because I have a few other points. But I want you to capture this. One of the other wisdom things that with David that I love, he said, who is this uncircumcised Philistine? We have to understand covenant language. What does David say? David is saying when he is looking at Goliath, if he's looking at Nigeria, if he is looking at poverty, if he is looking at sickness and disease, David would step into the equation. I'm in covenant with a God. I am among the circumcised. He has circumcised a heart. We are one with him. We are in covenant with him. Who is this little giant that comes against our papa who rules and reigns the universe? I'm one with him. Whole different way of thinking. Who is this uncircumcised Philistine coming with cancer that is attacking our marriage, attacking my children? Who is that? Can you see it? I don't care how big he is. I know who my papa is because I understand covenant. Let me give you one more freebie, another chapter. Choose the right weapon. Choose the right weapon. There's a different weapon. In one moment, my weapon is wisdom. Another one, it is love. Another one, it is power. When those three become one, it's called convergence when they don't know the difference. So in one moment, it is wisdom they are meeting, and that's your weapon. But in the next moment, because it comes from love, love showing up, and then the next moment, or peace is your weapon. Whoa. So realizing what weapon, David at the moment, other people want him to use some other weapon, but you need to understand, if David even uses somebody else's armor or somebody else's weapon. Now, David had used as a shepherd boy that I have a skill set. And with my little skill set, I can hit that same target. And the big head of that giant is such a big target. I am not the underdog. The giant is the underdog. If you know who you are. It's not know who you are, you know who he is. And you know the weapon he has given you. Are you getting it? Nod your head if you got it. Lift your hand. If not, I have to say it again. Until I hear amen, that means we can go to the next point. Okay, wonderful. Are you okay? And one more. Be yourself. I love when I'm with Paul, and Paul is up here, and that's Paul, and even the life message, who he is. And then I'm with Tom and who Tom is. And it's like, wow, that's my brother Tom. And in the middle of I get to be me. Sometimes you see me as a lion. Arr. Another time, a little lamb. And the next, an eagle. Which one is it? Yes. If somebody else is a lion, I maybe come in as a lamb. If somebody else is a lamb, I come in as a lion. Because Jesus is all. Are you getting it? It's the rhythm of heaven. But make the story short. David kills the giant. Whoa. Goliath comes down and you have a giant slayer and the favorite song in Lagos, in Nigeria. It hits the iTunes. And the song is, Saul can do 1,000, David 10,000. Saul can do 1,000, David 10,000. And all over the land, it hits Lagos in the radio. Saul can do 1,000. Boo, boo, cha, boo, boo, cha. All over the land, there was a song that said, Saul can do 1,000, David 10,000. Saul didn't like it. And some of the system of the Saul is not going to like it. Your success for them is not always. They're saying, wow, you got upgraded. No, because of David's faithfulness. Here is the situation. David went from Bethlehem, not to Zion. David didn't go from Bethlehem to be able to create a place where there is rest on all sides and no adversary and no evil occurrence. That was the next generation. But he paid for something that the next generation, what was the ceiling of David, became the floor of Solomon. That's why we need a generation revival. That's why I celebrate all those generations that has gone before us. The grandmas and grandpas in this house, I can see you. We celebrate what they have paid and we build on that. And then we have a new generation that comes in. They have created now what was their ceiling is our floor. We do not criticize them. We honor them and we build upon it. We live from inheritance instead of towards it. And that means that we learn how to honor. And David knew how to honor. But from there, David went to Adullam. Say Adullam. How many of you have been in Adullam? You do not maybe know what it means. Okay, let me tell, my wife is here and waving, and I have been to Adullam. I am not talking about a Bible study, I'm talking about my life. What is the Adullam? It's the cave. It's like an eagle losing its feather, losing its vision. It is called the dark night of the soul. It is the sunset before there is a sunrise. For David, it was 7.5 years in the damp cave. But he is anointed as a king. He had the anointing that you're going to be king of all Israel. What are you doing in this cave, David? I mean, you were faithful to Saul. Why are you in this cave? And this is what's happening right now in Nigeria. This is where the biggest thing is going to take place, the Adullam season. Read 1 Samuel 22, verse 1 and 3. I give you that as a freebie. While David is in the cave, while David is in the middle of his greatest need, God gives him 400 with their greatest needs. How did 400 people come to an event like this? How does 400 people find David in the cave? How does 400 people gather there when the whole army and the king is looking? Can I tell you what I believe happened? I believe eventually, because you can read the Psalms that he wrote from the cave of Adullam. I believe the first, David, what I love the most about him is he's authentic. He is real. This is David. You don't see this in David. You see this in David. In one moment he's, God, God, why have you forsaken me? Where are you? I feel just like a war. And then the next one, oh, you are my God. I earnestly seek you as a deer. Longing for water, so my soul longing after you. It is this one thing I desire. That's what God loves. It's real. It's raw. It is authentic. Don't be fake. How are you doing? Oh, fine. No, I'm in a cave. I'm not there now. I was. The first part of that season in the cave, David is there just overwhelmed. He was faithful. But then the second part, in the middle of the cave, your cave can become your palace if you're royalty. Let me say that one more time. The first half, you are dying. You're losing your feathers. You're losing your vision. You're losing your talent. You're losing everything. The second one in the cave, you wait upon the Lord and you're renewing your strength. You're getting new feathers, new vision, new. And then after a while in this cave, in the middle of the cave, you take your harp and you start to say, how great is my God. The Lord is my shepherd. I shall not want. Even though I walk through the valley of the shadow of death, I fear no evil. He is in the middle of, wow. And then 400 people, do you know what he does? He pulls from heaven. And other people getting pulled in from heaven. Because from a man after God's own heart, he's about to raise up a culture after God's own heart. While David, Adullam means justice of the people. And God wants to restore justice for the people. And that's going to happen in Nigeria. But it happens by understanding the process in Adullam. And I feel sorry because I meet believers for 40 years that has been in a cave. When they didn't, they could be for 40 days. But they didn't understand the process, so they went into wilderness over and over. Instead of when you're finally coming to the middle of it. I remember when my wife and I went through this. that season when everything seemed to die. It's the roughest moment in our life. I was in a treatment center. I'd had 6 surgeries. I spent 11 years on opiates, heavy pain medication. My last time a minister was in Dar es Salaam. You stood in my shadow. A Muslim was sitting behind in the front of people. Doug Johnson was there, another one. This Muslim cripple just got straightened out because there weren't a shadow. We walked through Dar es Salaam airport and the presence of God hit people. That maybe sounds great. No, I was dysfunctional. Full of opiates. But the anointing was there. That's why it took so long before I enter into my cave. Why am I sharing this? I want us to be real. I want us to be family. I want you to go from Adullam to Hebron. And then from Hebron, even to meet when Ziklag, the worst thing happens to you. You're going to learn how to strengthen yourself in the Lord. But I want to take you all the way to Zion. And then you're going to learn how to be rule and reign in your nation. That's Zion. But Bethlehem is learning to be faithful in the natural. Adullam is learning to be faithful in the middle of your needs. Hebron is learning to be faithful in relationship and covenant. And Zion is learning how to be faithful in ruling and reigning. So many people want to go from Bethlehem to Zion. And they want to skip Adullam. Can we build a bridge? Can we build a bridge from Bethlehem and the highlights in Bethlehem to Zion? Man builds bridges. God builds valleys. That was my friend Jason Upton that said. Can we handle 5 more minutes? Do we have, how much time do we have? 10. He said 10:15. Wow. Are you okay? But let me show you. 1 Samuel 22, verse 1 to 3. I just want you to hear because I'm trying to give us the stages. There you're seeing David in this cave. 400 people are coming. They are depressed. Say depressed. They are distressed. Say distressed. They are indebted. Financially speaking, they are broken. They are the people out there that even in the churchianity world, if I would guess who these people were, maybe that CEO, the marriage didn't work. Maybe that is another broken person. He was the lead pastor, but something took place. And maybe he was stabbed by a Saul in his own life when he got success. And you can gather 400 people. All I know about them, they are broken. And while they are there, everyone in distress and everyone that was in debt and everyone that was discontented, they gathered themselves unto him. Say, unto him. And he became the captain over them. Say, over them. And there were about 400. Say, 400. So here is, let me just put it in a simple way. The new majority in Nigeria is one. The new majority in Nigeria is one. One man, one giant slayer, one woman, one Jesus, one Daniel, one Joseph. But from one man after God's own heart, one woman after God's own heart, you will pull and you will create a people, a culture. You bring 400 other people. But all of them have issues. Say issue. And maybe many of you coming here to this meeting because if you are an Adullam, you all are coming here because you have a need. You're coming, there's nothing wrong, but there's something that is not right. And if you are an Adullam, we want to minister to you, but you come in maybe broken. You maybe need healing. You maybe need a touch. You need an upgrade. That's why we're helping people in Adullam. We've been in Adullam. I know how it feels like to not be able to soar. I know how it is when my body is broken. I know how to sit in a wheelchair with my baby daughter on my lap in a wheelchair and it starts to rain. And there's nothing you can do. I know how it is with a tumor, losing 46 pounds. I know when I wrote The Giant Slayer, it's not because I don't know. It's not like my life has just gone like this. It's because of these. And most of my books is actually more about my failures than my successes. healing the orphan spirit. Where did you learn that? Orphan spirit. The baptism of love, where did you get that? The liquid love of Papa God. Where did you get the anointing? Randy Clark laid hands on me June 6, 1995. I carry the picture with me. It's right here. Why do you carry that for 22 years? Because there's times I cannot see. There's times that I cannot hear. But I always have memory stones. And I bring forth those memory stones and I start to rehearse. God, here's what you said. Here's who you are. And I have them in the bag. If I need to create a miracle, because I see some people need to create a miracle, I have this person that's coming in as a cripple for 17 years, and Jesus straightened up in the front of the people. Why do you carry this? Memory stone. Because when I look at Goliath, I see the bear, and I see the lion, and now Goliath is next. But if you forget about the bear, and you forget about the lion, you're not going to be able to handle your giant. So keep memory stones. Get the messages, get the worship, take pictures, carry something with you because there's times you cannot hear. In your cave, you cannot see. But bring those memory stones. I don't know what David, but here is my picture of David. It is this one thing I desire, this one thing I long for. 400 people come in. First, David is like, God, I don't know if I can handle this anymore. But then David starts, hey guys, let us all just, whoa, focusing on him. And 400 people, they're entering into the presence. They're entering into the worship. They're all looking at the Lamb. They're being overwhelmed by the Lamb. They're in the cave, but they're being overwhelmed by him. And after he brings them into the presence, whoa, 400 people from one man after God's own heart, he creates a culture. If you're going to change the culture of Nigeria, you need to have a culture. Only a culture changes culture. It's not visitation, but habitation. Are you okay? But the second thing David does, this was my assignment 11 years ago in the Philippines. God gave me 400 people. I was with Bill Johnson and Randy Clark. I came right from a treatment center, totally broken, finishing my cave. And I didn't know how to do anything any longer. The first season, you get qualified. Then you get disqualified, and that's how you become qualified. The first 40 years, he gets you into Egypt to learn everything about Egypt. Then he takes 40 years to get Egypt out of you. And then when you don't know how to do anything any longer, he says, now I can begin. Well, I don't know how to speak. And I don't. Oh, let me speak through you. Adullam. Oh, I would like to take the whole church of Nigeria into this beautiful cave and be overwhelmed by him. I know many of you have been in a cave, but there, let our hearts be developed in that cave. But the second thing, so there's three things he restored. Say identity. 400 people got their identity back. How do I know? Because I've read the ending. Second thing he gave them was their dignity. Say dignity. Every one of those people had been devalued, and David restored their value back. And that's the second thing that God wants to restore in Adullam for everyone. To restore your value because you are valuable. And the third thing was the dreams. Say dreams. So when Bill Johnson and Randy Clark, after my treatment center, was in Hosanna Lutheran Church, Minnesota, a group of poor Filipinos, they were in their cave. They came to me. And they said, can you be a papa? Can you be Papa Leif to us? And I was thinking, I have enough trouble. Seriously, I mean, I'm just learning to be a son. And these poor Filipinos, at that moment financially, we had a big need. I had not been able to minister. My body is full of chronic pain. For 11 years, I've been on opiates, painkillers just to make it. 2 years, I abused it. But in the middle of all of that, when we came out of that, the Holy Spirit says, I want you to give him a father's blessing. And we blessed them, and oil came out of their hands. Because the Father's blessing restores the destiny in sons and daughters. God told me to say no to a large conference. Actually, at that time, one of the largest churches in the world. Another one was a large conference that would have given me all the money and the resources, but the Holy Spirit was very precious at the time. And the dove, the Holy Spirit, says, I want you to say no. This was very difficult for me. in the season when I needed it most, started to say no. And then I got a call from the Philippines. Hey, it was on Father's Day. I was with my son, Leif Emmanuel. And from Philippines, hey, Daddy Leif. Hey, Papa Leif, can you come and see us in the Philippines? And the Holy Spirit says, I want you to say yes. You don't have time for big conferences, but you have time for family. And I flew across the world, the largest church in that nation. JIL said no to speak there. Instead, I met with two Filipino, poor Filipino, that have nothing to give. After 4 days being together with two poor Filipino, they gathered me 400 poor Filipino that had nothing. And he said, can you give them what we got? A baptism of love, healing the orphan spirit. They want their identity back. I want you to restore their dignity back and then help each one of them to dream. Today, 10 and a half years, almost 11 years later, I can tell the story of each one of those 400. They are history makers and world changers. Let's stand to our feet. I wish I could take you from Adullam to Hebron. This is a 12-hour school. Reigning in life. But I want us to see this. This is my journey. We shifted from Adullam to Hebron. That's what God wants to see, a shift here. In Hebron, it's going to be very different. If we come back next year and this will be Hebron, then what you're going to see, the different family of families are gathering together. It's not just that you're coming to eat from somebody else's special sauce. You will come with your special sauce. You're not just coming to see what you can get. There's nothing wrong because we minister to one another. But your primary reason, I'm here to give. I'm not here to be blessed, but who can I be a blessing to? I'm not here just to somebody to add value to me, but who can I add value to? I know my harp, but I also know my sling or a jawbone or whatever you have. I found my identity. I found my value. And God has released my dreams. Are you okay? Can you hold out your hands? Whoa. Giant slayers. Father, I ask that you will minister to my family. Some of us, like myself in this season, I started to look at Zion after almost 10 years in Hebron. That's the highest place, the hardest place. I thought the cave was the hardest. But learning to do family, learning to do covenant, learning to lay down your life for one another. Whoa! But in this season, my invitation to you is, let's go back to the future. Let's get back to Bethlehem. Let's get back to just playing a harp. Not because we're going to change the environment, but because that's what we love to. For so long, I've had the pressure that I have to practice my harp because King Saul is having a nightmare and I have to travel across the wall. But I'm no longer going to live from that pressure, but pleasure. Let me say that again. I don't want to live from that pressure any longer, but pleasure. Where did I learn that? These children. That 7-year-old girl in the Philippines. The 8-year-old boy Christian. Those little children are imparting me to be childlike again. Just to play a harp, but no agenda. Let me tell you the best thing about God. The best thing about God is God. I know that surprised some of you. The best thing about Jesus is Jesus. The best thing about the Holy Spirit is the Holy Spirit. So, Father, I just ask there's going to be grace for all of us. We do want to go all the way to Zion. We do want to go through the stage and learning to be faithful in the natural. We're going to be faithful in the middle of our needs. We're going to be faithful in relationship and covenant. We want to be faithful in ruling and reigning in the spheres that you're placing before us. But Father, help us never to forget about Bethlehem. David said, oh, I wish after the success. Whoa, after the success, when he's looking at the kingdom, he's looking at everything. He said, I wish I could go back and drink from that pure water of Bethlehem near the gate. What he wanted more than anything else was that pure water. That's why he was entrusted with the throne. Because the main thing was still the main thing. Whoa. And that is to drink from that pure.
2: Mountains tremble, demons bow at your feet. Everybody, Hele, hale. Now just the crowd, raise your voice. 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

0: let everything that stand as a mountain in our lives go down now. 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
0: Hey!
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1: Good evening, beloved. Welcome back to the Reading Corner on Lapis LM Radio. If you weren't with us last time, welcome. We will continue on from where we left the session last time, from Ecclesiastes 9, verse 7. As we begin, we ask you, Father, to open our ears and hearts that we might behold wondrous things from your word, in Jesus' name. Amen. Seize life. Eat bread with gusto. Drink wine with a robust heart. Oh yes, God takes pleasure in your pleasure. Dress festively every morning. Don't skimp on colors and scarves. Relish life with the spouse you love each and every day of your precarious life. Each day is God's gift. It's all you get in exchange for the hard work of staying alive. Make the most of each one. Whatever turns up, grab it and do it, and heartily. This is your last and only chance at it, for there's neither work to do nor thoughts to think in the company of the dead, where you're most certainly headed. I took another walk around the neighborhood and realized that on this earth as it is, the race is not always to the swift, nor the battle to the strong, nor satisfaction to the wise, nor riches to the smart, nor grace to the learned. Sooner or later, bad luck hits us all. No one can predict misfortune. Like fish caught in a cruel net or birds in a trap, so men and women are caught by accident, evil and sudden. Wisdom is better than muscle. One day, as I was observing how wisdom fares on this earth, I saw something that made me sit up and take notice. There was a small town with only a few people in it. A strong king came and mounted an attack, building trenches and attack posts around it. There was a poor but wise man in that town whose wisdom saved the town, but he was promptly forgotten. He was only a poor man after all. All the same, I still say that wisdom is better than muscle. Even though the wise poor man was treated with contempt and soon forgotten, the quiet words of the wise are more effective than the ranting of a king of fools. Wisdom is better than warheads, but one hothead can ruin the good earth. Dead flies in perfume make it stink, and a little foolishness decomposes much wisdom. Wise thinking leads to right living. Stupid thinking leads to wrong living. Fools on the road have no sense of direction. The way they walk tells the story, "There goes the fool again." If a ruler loses his temper against you, don't panic. A calm disposition quiets intemperate rage. Here's a piece of bad business I've seen on this earth. An error that can be blamed on whoever is in charge. Immaturity is given a place of prominence, while maturity is made to take a back seat. I've seen unproven upstarts riding in style, while experienced veterans are put out to pasture. Caution, the trap you set might catch you. Warning, your accomplice in crime might double-cross you. Safety first. Quarrying stones is dangerous. Be alert. Felling trees is hazardous. Remember, the duller the axe, the harder the work. Use your head. The more brains, the less muscle. If the snake bites before it has been charmed, what's the point in then sending for the charmer? The words of a wise person are gracious. The talk of a fool self-destructs. He starts out talking nonsense and ends up spouting insanity and evil. Fools talk way too much, chattering stuff they know nothing about. A decent day's work so fatigues a fool that they can't find their way back to town. Unlucky the land whose king is a young pup, and whose princes party all night. Lucky the land whose king is mature, where the princes behave themselves and don't drink themselves silly. A shiftless man lives in a tumble-down shack. A lazy woman ends up with a leaky roof. Laughter and bread go together, and wine gives sparkle to life. But it's money that makes the world go round. Don't badmouth your leaders, not even under your breath. And don't abuse your betters, even in the privacy of your home. Loose talk has a way of getting picked up and spread around. Little birds drop the crumbs of your gossip far and wide. Chapter 11. Be generous. Invest in acts of charity. Charity yields high returns. Don't hoard your goods. Spread them around. Be a blessing to others. This could be your last night. When the clouds are full of water, it rains. When the wind blows down a tree, it lies where it falls. Don't sit there watching the wind. Do your own work. Don't stare at the clouds. Get on with your life. Just as you'll never understand the mystery of life forming in a pregnant woman, so you'll never understand the mystery at work in all that God does. Go to work in the morning and stick to it until evening without watching the clock. You never know from moment to moment how your work will turn out in the end. Before the years take their toll. Oh, how sweet the light of day, and how wonderful to live in the sunshine. Even if you live a long time, don't take a single day for granted. Take delight in each light-filled hour, remembering that there will also be many dark days, and that most of what comes your way is smoke. You who are young Make the most of your youth. Relish your youthful vigor. Follow the impulses of your heart. If something looks good to you, pursue it. But know also that not just anything goes. You have to answer to God for every last bit of it. Live footloose and fancy free. You won't be young forever. Youth lasts about as long as smoke. Chapter 12. Honor and enjoy your Creator while you're still young. Before the years take their toll and your vigor wanes, before your vision dims and the world blurs, and the winter years keep you close to the fire. In old age, your body no longer serves you so well. Muscles slacken, grip weakens, joints stiffen. The shades are pulled down on the world. You can't come and go at will. Things grind to a halt. The hum of the household fades away. You are awakened now by bird's song. Hikes to the mountains are a thing of the past. Even a stroll down the road has its terrors. Your hair turns apple blossom white, adorning a fragile and impotent matchstick body. Yes, you're well on your way to eternal rest, while your friends make plans for your funeral. Life, lovely while it lasts, is soon over. Life as we know it, precious and beautiful, ends. The body is put back in the same ground it came from. The spirit returns to God who first breathed it. It's all smoke. Nothing but smoke. The quester says that everything is smoke. The final word. Besides being wise himself, the quester also taught others knowledge. He weighed, examined, and arranged many proverbs. The quester did his best to find the right words and write the plain truth. The words of the wise prod us to live well. They're like nails hammered home, holding life together. They are given by God, the one shepherd. But regarding anything beyond this, dear friend, go easy. There's no end to the publishing of books, and constant study wears you out, so you're no good for anything else. The last and final word is this. Fear God. Do what He tells you. And that's it. Eventually, God will bring everything that we do into the open and judge it according to its hidden intent, whether it's good or evil. Amen. We've reached the end of Ecclesiastes. Thank you for tuning in this evening. I hope your soul was fed by the Word of God. Join us next time as we read through Songs of Solomon. Have a great evening. Be blessed. Bye.

mountain? What is that mountain, Jose Rupape? What is that mountain? Kabalebrahando se tatadiate. Oh, what? Kabarandaba.

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You're yearning for Jesus, and Jesus is coming for you. Right now, I see you. I know what you've been thinking about. God is not too far. He's here right now, right here. He's here right now, right here. You have nothing to be worried about. Just lift your hands and bless him. Thank him for the miracles already. Thank him for salvation. Thank him for restoration. Thank him, thank him. Thank him for supplication. Thank him for multiplication. Thank him.

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But I want you to realize what is happening in the realm of the spirit. Oh, clap your hands so you give it. 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

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He said he has made us kings and priests to our God, and we shall reign

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Whatever I'm going through, that's what my song will be. In the face of tribulation, all I have to say is, hallelujah, hallelujah.